0: bashing, especially targeting Asian e-commerce giants. Sophie Glass-Ryan reports.
1: Companies such as Temu, Shein and AliExpress have become incredibly popular among French consumers in recent years, but they've also attracted plenty of negative attention amid concerns over their impact on the environment. France's Trade Minister, Serge Papin, says these and other companies are fueling ultra-fast fashion, where large quantities of lower quality clothing are sold for very low prices, resulting in significant waste and pollution. With nearly 10% of global greenhouse gas emissions stemming from the textile industry, legislators are keen to rein in this trend. The legislation will impose a per-item fee for mass-produced textiles, and the ultra-fast fashion brands will be blocked from advertising.
0: Paraguay have caused the first big upset at the Football World Cup, knocking the four-time champions Germany out on penalties. They won the shootout 4-3 after the match was deadlocked at 1-1 after extra time. Earlier, Brazil came from behind to eliminate Japan. They clinched a 2-1 victory just minutes before the end. BBC News.
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0: The familiar sound of a computer booting up. You're probably near one right now. A phone in your hand, a laptop open in front of you. Switch it on and somewhere inside a small piece of silicon starts doing sums, billions of them, every second. You've never seen it, but it's the reason the thing in front of you works. And this is that sound scaled up. A room full of machines, rows of them, running hot, kept alive by fans that never stop. I'm standing in one right now at the BBC, and it's quite cool in here. This is the noise behind the AI boom, behind every answer from ChatGPT, every image, every model that runs on chips, tens of thousands of them. I'm Sam Fenwick, and this is Business Daily from the BBC World Service. The chip industry is one of the fastest growing on Earth. This year, it's heading for $1 trillion in sales. So today, we're following the money from the company that designs the chip to the factory that builds it to the one machine that makes it possible and the island the whole thing depends on. This is the chip inside the AI boom. Who's getting rich off it and who's paying the bill? AI seems to be everywhere at the moment, from designing new medicines to forecasting the weather and driving autonomous cars. What it seems capable of is mind-blowing. You might think of it as software, something that lives on a screen, a chatbot, an app, an answer that appears out of nowhere. But every one of those applications runs on a chip, a piece of silicon that you can hold in your hand. And the chip, doing all the hard work, started life running video games. Follow that chip and you follow the money behind AI. So let's start at the top of the chain with the company whose name you've probably heard of already. Nvidia, the most valuable company on Earth right now. But here's the strange part. Nvidia doesn't own a single factory that makes its chips. It designs them for someone else to build. Carl Freund is the founder of Cambrian AI Research, an independent firm whose clients, like many in the sector, include Nvidia. He's spent years inside the industry at companies like AMD. So what does Nvidia actually do?
1: Nvidia designs chips. Nvidia doesn't want to be a manufacturer of chips. That's a completely different business than designing chips. It's very capital intensive.
0: So Nvidia is the architect. It draws the chip. People call Nvidia the toll booth for AI, the idea being that you have to go through them to get there.
1: They definitely have control of the main road. Why? Because you can probably get your AI model up and running faster using Nvidia than anything else.
0: There are other lanes now. So Google is building its own chips, so is Amazon and Microsoft, but Nvidia still owns the main road. And here's why nobody will be able to catch them up.
1: Nvidia shows the world how to do something. And everybody says, oh, that's a good idea. I'm going to do the same thing. And they do it. It may take 18 months to 2 years to actually put that into silicon and then bring it to market. Well, meanwhile, NVIDIA engineers have been inventing the next thing you ought to think about adding to your chip. So they're always a generation ahead.
0: So every year, there's a new, more advanced chip. And rivals like AMD and Google, well, they're running to catch a train that has already left the station. According to analysts at Morgan Stanley, around 85 cents in every dollar spent on AI chips goes to NVIDIA. So that's the design, the blueprint. But the blueprint isn't a chip. To turn NVIDIA's idea into something real, we have to travel to Taiwan. So while the chip design runs through one company, so does manufacturing.
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0: It's called TSMC, and no other company can make the most advanced chips at the scale the world needs. It sits on an island in the Taiwan Strait. One analyst who's been inside knows the strange truth about the most important factory in the modern economy. It doesn't look like much.
3: And I finally walked into the company that is so important in the supply chain. But after I walked in that building, it looks exactly just like an old building and not really that fancy.
0: That's Joanne Chow, a foundry market analyst at TrendForce in Taipei. She's tracked these factories for nearly 10 years and explains how one firm on one island ended up making most of the world's advanced chips.
3: Almost 40 years ago, the CEO at that time figured out that we need to specialize in just part of the chips manufacturing part, not decided not to compete with other clients. So those companies who have a lot of thoughts that they want to design the chips, but they don't have the money to build out of a factory, they can use TSMC as their factory.
0: So it's a factory for hire. You bring the design, they build it. Apple, Nvidia, Qualcomm, all customers, none of them owning a factory. Because building one of those factories is almost beyond the reach of even those tech giants.
3: They need a whole supply chain to cooperate with them, including materials, equipment company, and they need to build out the fabs. You need to buy a land, the construction, electricity, water, and combining all of the things together, and then you can manufacture chips.
0: And how much of the world runs through this one company? Well, 70% of the global foundry market, the business of manufacturing chips designed by other companies.
3: So the 70% is actually based on their revenue. When we are moving into 2 nanometer or even 1.4 or 1 nanometer in the future, basically TSMC is still dominant in the market. There are three major suppliers in the advanced process, including Intel, Samsung, and TSMC. But Intel and Samsung is, in the past, they designed their own chips, made their own chips, and then sell it by themselves. So considering the capacity share, TSMC is actually really dominant in the most advanced part.
0: And its nearest rival? Well, that's Samsung, and it has around 7% market share, 10 times smaller. And the cutting edge, the chips that AI actually runs on, the gap there gets wider. Others can make chips, but not those ones. So I asked Joanne what the world would do without them.
3: But if there is no Taiwan in the world, basically, there's no technology can produce over the AI things. Without Taiwan, without TSMC, we won't have such advanced technology, Gemini, ChatGPT, or any other AI application can exist in 2026.
0: TSMC knows the risks of being in one place. It's now committed to building a plant in Arizona, investing $165 billion there. But here's the thing, even if it builds in Arizona, TSMC says the most advanced chips, the ones that really matter, they'll stay in Taiwan. You're listening to Business Daily from the BBC World Service. I'm Sam Fenwick, and today we're following the money behind the chip inside the AI boom, from design to manufacture to the tiny island off the coast of China, underpinning the global economy. So for the next decade, the most advanced chips on Earth will be made in one place, Taiwan. And to make them, TSMC needs a machine, a specific piece of kit that comes from, yep, you've guessed it, one company in one town in the Netherlands.
4: Today, we can make what seemed impossibly small yesterday.
0: It's called ASML. Emily Benson is head of strategy at Minerva Technology Futures in Washington. She studies who controls the chip supply chain.
5: So ASML is a Dutch champion. It plays a very outsized role because ASML is the sole supplier of advanced EUV equipment that plays a critical role in producing today's leading edge semiconductors, which are used in everything from consumer electronics to bespoke applications in the defense industrial base.
0: These machines print circuits onto silicon at a scale that's almost impossible to picture, but Emily did give it a go.
5: The ASML optical system relies on Zeiss mirrors, which are polished to a smoothness of less than one atom's thickness. So to put that into perspective, if mirrors were blown up to the size of something much larger, let's say Germany, the tallest imperfection would only be 1 millimeter high. A Trump laser could easily hit a golf ball on the moon. So we are talking about extraordinarily advanced science in order to push the limits of physics to right up against what's actually possible in the universe.
0: A golf ball on the moon. I'm just trying to envisage that. That's phenomenal precision, isn't it? I mean, I can barely hit a golf ball when it's right in front of me.
5: I mean, I just did mini putt, and I'll agree with you. I will submit to Trump lasers any day.
0: And precision like that doesn't come cheap. The most advanced of these machines, the cutting-edge model TSMC needs for the smallest chip, sells for around $380 million. So here we have three companies, three choke points. Our producer today is David Kahn, and he's been adding up what these businesses are all worth.
6: I have, and the numbers are hard to take in. The company that designs the chip, NVIDIA, is worth around $5 trillion, the most valuable company on the planet. The factory that builds it, TSMC, around $2.25 trillion. And the one company that makes the machine that factory can't run without, ASML, around $700 billion. Add them up, and just these three companies are worth getting on for $8 trillion. That's nearly double the entire economy of Japan, the fourth largest on Earth.
0: And every one of those three depends on something none of them control, where the chip actually gets made, which is where it gets dangerous. When one company makes the only machine that matters, controlling who gets it becomes a weapon. And that decision isn't ASML's, it's the government's. The United States, working with the Dutch and the Japanese, has blocked ASML from selling its advanced machines to China. But could China just build its own?
5: China has stood up a prototype of the most advanced version of what ASML has to offer, but it's not clear that it's been able to produce a single chip so far. Just the laser itself has over 450,000 parts and components that go into creating the laser. These are all extremely bespoke. So you have to build an entire ecosystem just to supply a laser that can then supply an EUV machine.
0: So a handful of governments decide whether China gets to buy these machines, and that's exactly the fight right now. And all of it depends on one place, Taiwan. There's no second source, no backup island, an island that governs itself but that China claims as its own. Chris Miller wrote the book on this. He's the author of Chip War. He teaches at Tufts University near Boston in the US, and I asked him how worried we should be.
7: If there were any disruption to the flow of chips out of Taiwan, and China could disrupt that at any moment, it would be devastating to the world's technology sector, but also to the world economy. Because today, it's not just tech products like phones or data centers. The entire economy depends on access to chips that are, to a substantial degree, manufactured in Taiwan.
0: Last December, China ran a large-scale military exercise around Taiwan. They called it Justice Mission 2025. The People's Liberation Army, China's military, sent in its navy, its army, its air force and rocket force, and said the drills were to seize control of Taiwan's airspace and blockade its key ports. It was at least the sixth major exercise around Taiwan since 2022, and analysts called the naval deployment the largest yet. In April, the top US commander in the Pacific told Congress that drills like this aren't just exercises, they're rehearsals. But what does that actually mean?
7: Well, I think Admiral Paparo is saying we need to take very seriously what China is showing us it can do. It's sailing its navy, it's flying its air force around Taiwan as a threat to Taiwan and to the United States, that it can cut off access to Taiwan.
0: Does that sound familiar? A waterway cut off? We've just lived through a squeeze on another one, the Strait of Hormuz. But Chris says the blockade of Taiwan would dwarf it.
7: It's similar, except a tiny fraction of the impact of a disruption of trade around Taiwan. TSMC produces over 90% of the world's most advanced chips, including almost all of the chips that power artificial intelligence systems. It's vastly more important than Saudi Arabia is for oil or Qatar is for natural gas.
0: So where might we feel it first?
7: Well, first, disruptions to almost all types of manufacturing. Anyone who worked in an auto plant or a medical device manufacturer would face almost immediate disruptions. Second, we'd see a surge of inflation, far more dramatic than what we've seen over the last couple of years, as prices for almost every type of manufactured good would shoot upwards. And third, anyone who relied on technology would find that it would become very, very difficult to upgrade technology, to get a new phone or to build a new data center or to buy a new computer, because almost all of these products rely at least partially on chips that come from Taiwan.
0: And according to research from Bloomberg Economics, in the most extreme case of full-blown conflict over Taiwan, the cost to the global economy would be around $10 trillion in the first year alone. That's about 10% of global output, more than the COVID-19 pandemic and more than the 2008 financial crash. So here's where it leaves us. We're using AI more and more every day. And by every forecast, it's only going to grow, which means the world's hunger for these chips is going to grow with it. David Kan is still with us. Remind us, David, who's getting rich off the AI boom?
6: So there are three critical bits of the chain: the designer, the builder, and the machine. NVIDIA, TSMC, and ASML. And they're getting on for $8 trillion between them. NVIDIA earning 85 cents in every dollar spent.
0: And who's paying for it, David?
6: Everyone racing to build AI. And lots of businesses are using it to try and speed things up. But some of them are spending faster than they can afford. Uber recently admitted it's burned through its entire annual AI budget in 4 months.
0: I reckon that's really easy done. You know, it's not just Uber. Microsoft handed its engineers an AI coding tool and then cancelled it 6 months later when the bills came in. And even banks, JP Morgan, has warned clients this year that AI bills are just getting out of control.
6: And here's the thing. For some companies, they're now spending more on AI than on staff. One chip executive admitted the computing power his own team uses is more expensive than the people. And Apple said last week it will raise the price of its products because the memory chips it needs have surged in cost. Its boss Tim Cook called the situation unsustainable.
0: And all of it, every one of those bills, flows up the chain to the same three companies. And if that chain breaks, then everyone will pay, because all of it, every chip, every answer, the whole boom runs through one island. An island that governs itself, but that China claims as its own and has rehearsed cutting off. So no second source, no backup island, no plan. Trace the money and it doesn't lead to a factory or a country. It leads to one island 100 miles off the coast of China. And the whole world is hoping that nothing happens to it. Business Daily Follow the Money was written and presented by me, Sam Fenwick. The producer was David Kan.
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11: Hello, I'm James Kamarasamy, and this is The Interview from the BBC World Service. The best conversations coming out of the BBC. People shaping our world from all over the world.
12: I want to get freedom. 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
13: 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We need healing. We need trust.
14: These companies don't really, they don't care what governments do.
15: This is a war. The first thing that we want is the war to end.
11: For this episode, I speak to Patricia Cornwell, one of the world's best-selling crime writers, whose books have sold more than 120 million copies worldwide. She reflects on a childhood marked by trauma, instability, and family mental illness. Patricia tells me how those experiences shaped her life and her writing, and how the events of her childhood would later influence the stories that made her famous.
16: A lot of people, because I've written about crime and I have all these tough characters and Scarpetta's such a hero and all the rest of it, a lot of people wouldn't imagine that I myself was a victim of crime at the age of five, and you know, went, even had a grand jury proceeding and everything that I still remember because of being molested by an area security guard. So I had a lot of things start very young with me that caused me to have a different perspective on life, I think, than a lot of people would have. And unfortunately, I kept a lot of journals. I wrote an autobiographical work when I was in college, you know, like a 300-page manuscript, because of the details in it that I wouldn't necessarily remember today about my early years.
11: Welcome to The Interview from the BBC World Service with Patricia Cornwell.
16: A lot of the stories that I tell, they're painful, and they're not necessarily something that you easily share with people. It was therapy for me. This was how I vented, how I dealt with a lot of these traumas. It was, 1976. I was 19 years old, and I'd just gotten out of that psychiatric hospital where I was being treated for a terrible eating disorder that was only worse after I got out, not better. And my surrogate mother, Ruth Graham, that's Billy Graham's wife, she really tucked me under her wing at that point when I was 19. And she said, I want you to write your story. You have quite a story, and I believe you're talented, and I want you to write it. And she gave me a journal. And next thing you know, I was typing up this manuscript that I worked on all through college. But for example, that it was also a way for me dealing with, I mean, I couldn't believe that I had to be hospitalized for 2 months and was down to 89 pounds. And this is somebody who had been a tournament tennis player. And I thought, what is, I think I was trying to kill myself back then.
11: Well, I did. You had such a traumatic, as you said, early life. I mean, you mentioned that case when you were molested. I mean, as you said, you had to, I think, see the red pair of shorts that you were wearing mm-hmm. passed around in court,
16: the table. Didn't you?
11: Yeah, the table. But of course,
16: I remember being humiliated by that even then at the age of five. I was embarrassed. And this goes to show you that victims, we really do. When you're victimized, you blame yourself. And it's not right that we do that. But imagine me blaming myself at age five because I thought, well, I should have gotten away from him. I should have run home quicker. Or I shouldn't have been talking to him because he was the neighborhood patrolman and he'd stop his car. And I was running wild because my mother was depressed and never leaving the bedroom and my dad was gone. And it's a wonder I didn't end up murdered, really, truth be told. But all of this was paving the road for me to do what I do in life. And I will tell people, and I hope that they will read this memoir and get encouragement from it, where sometimes the things that seem so bad about what's happened to us may end up being your greatest gift if you can turn it into something that matters, or if it makes you stronger,
11: so,
16: and more resilient.
11: Yes, I mean, the traumas, for people that don't know, I mean, your mother, she was institutionalized, wasn't she? A couple of times mm-hmm. she burnt all your and your brother's clothing at some point. Your father left you on the family on Christmas Day. I mean, a lot to take in for a young girl. I mean, at that point, how were you coping with all that?
16: Well, I escaped in my imagination. That is what I did from the earliest time that I can remember. I was writing stories and drawing pictures and escaping into my imagination. And I learned early on when the world is too difficult, I would just make up one of my own, and I would spend my time there. And that gift or that talent or that ability to do that and stay like Alice going through the looking glass and go into an imagined place, that was a power that I developed out of survival instinct. But it's also made it possible for me to spend so much of time alone writing books. You can't be an author I don't think, if you're not able to spend a lot of time alone.
11: And they were particular stories. I think you said by the age of 9, I was telling scary stories that made the neighborhood children cry and run home.
16: I know. I remember the first time that happened, and I felt mortified, like I'd done something very wrong. But then the kids would come back and they wanted more. And then I said, okay. And you want to go running home crying again? Come right on up here. I'll do it.
11: And I'm fascinated by some of the, you talk quite a lot about premonitions and dreams that you've had. I think you're aged, what, 11 or so, that you had a premonition. You were driving past a bookstore and you saw just dozens of your own books in the window.
16: That was weird. It was really weird. And I almost didn't want to tell that story because it sounds so kooky, but I still remember it to this day. And I was probably 11 or 12, as you said. And I was with my mom and we were walking through, there was a shopping center in Asheville. And sometimes we would walk through it just a window shop. I mean, mom couldn't really afford to buy much of anything, but we would enjoy browsing. And on this particular day, we were walking past and there was a bookstore and I looked at it and suddenly the window was filled by books that were by me. I don't know. I mean, and I wasn't even thinking of being a writer at that stage. I wanted to be a tennis player. And so I thought, what in the world is that? And I didn't even tell my mother, because I thought she would think I was weird. But that, and then of course, roll ahead many, many, many years later, I would be back in Asheville doing book signings. And yes, indeed, bookstores were filled with my books.
11: You also had a dream that Agatha Christie came to you and said, you will take my place.
16: Yeah, well, we know that that didn't happen, that I took her place, but I did have the dream. I think Agatha felt horribly sorry for me and was trying to make me not feel so down on myself. But that is true what happened. This was probably 1984. I had finished the Ruth Graham biography. I was starting in the morgue, the medical examiner's office, doing research, trying to write my first murder mystery. And I just couldn't seem to figure out how to tell the story. And I was really in despair. I thought, I'm not going to be able to do this. At night, I was asleep, and I bet some people can relate to this. I was having a dream, and I couldn't open my eyes, but yet I was conscious while I was dreaming. And I was lying in bed, and I was waiting in this long line in this dream. And I thought, what am I doing in this line? I don't wait in line. I hate lines. And then I realized the line was approaching a table, and Agatha Christie was doing a book signing. And I thought, well, this is weird, because I knew in my dream she wasn't alive anymore. So I finally got up to the table, and I said, it's quite an honor. And she was signing a book and she said, you will take my place. And I said, excuse me? And she looked up at me and she said, you will take my place. And poof, she was gone and the dream was gone. And I woke up and I thought, okay, now that is really odd. And the thing that's even stranger about it is I had a lot of Agatha Christie overlaps. I mean, when Postmortem came out and I went to Paris to get the book award they presented for it over there, when I walked in the publisher's lobby, all the showcases were filled with Postmortem and Agatha Christie. And then when I won the Gold Dagger in the UK, one of the judges was Agatha Christie's daughter. And the presenter, the person who presented the award, was the grandson. So I don't know what that means. And I've hesitated to tell the story over the years in other interviews because it sounds very presumptuous. And I'm very quick to say, we all know that nobody's going to take Agatha Christie's place. Not me, not anyone, not even J.K. Rowling with as many books as she's sold. I mean, Agatha is in a category all by herself. But maybe that was the universe trying to tell me not to give up.
11: Well, it's interesting you raise that point about previously just not talking about it. How did you go about choosing which parts of your very eventful life to include and which to leave out?
16: Well, there's some things I would leave out because it's just not appropriate to tell. It's not fair to the person. Everybody, you have things with people in life, but it doesn't necessarily represent the whole of who they are. And you have to pick and choose what you decide to make public if you're doing something like this. But the other thing is there are things that in my research and in my years of working at the medical examiner's office, to be honest with you, there are horrors that I've seen that I don't share with anybody. I will never write about them. I won't talk about them because I don't need to have somebody traumatized the way I was when I had to witness certain things about violence, particularly when you see recordings and things of of people who are alive when terrible things are being done to them. And so, but for the most part, I mean, I've shared a lot of things in this memoir that I have never talked about to the media, like the Agatha dream, because it sounds strange, but at the same time, it really did happen. I did have that dream. I also had the weird dream of Princess Diana when I was doing the primetime television special on her death. And
17: she was in the corner of a cafe, wasn't she?
16: Yes, she was sitting there at a table all by herself, and it was in the UK. This is in my dream. And I walked in to get a coffee or something, and I saw her sitting over there, and she seemed unbelievably distressed. And finally, she got up to leave, and then weirdly, there was an elevator in the middle of the room. And I said, are you okay? Is there anything I can do for you? Would you like me to go with you? And she said, you can't go where I'm going. And then she was gone. Now, I don't know what that meant, but that was right when I was doing this special. And so, you know, I don't know the meaning of all these things, but I'm going to share them with people because I'm not the only one who's had experiences like this.
11: You're listening to The Interview from the BBC World Service with me, James Kamara-Sami. And as Patricia Cornwell's memoir makes clear, her life has had a rather dramatic, you might say, novelistic arc. And that helps to explain why I had to do the interview remotely rather than face-to-face, as we'd originally planned. She has a history of threats and stalkers, thanks to her public profile and her close collaboration with law enforcement agencies as part of her research. And that has made her acutely aware of her own safety. She has long employed a team of security guards. And so, when the UK authorities raised the country's terror threat level to severe just days before she was due to fly to London, her team advised her against travelling. For me, it was a last-minute plot twist. For her, it was probably par for the course. OK, let's return now to my conversation with Patricia Cornwell. You mentioned Postmortem, your first novel. It took you some time to get that published, didn't it? I mean, people looking at your career now and the amazing success and the number of books you've sold, I think might be quite surprised to know it took you quite some time to get that published. And you detail that in a lot of detail in the memoir.
16: Well, that's right, because when I left journalism and then I did the biography of Ruth Graham, who my neighbor and surrogate mother, then I decided to try to write crime novels, which took me to the medical examiner's office, where I really thought I would be in and out of there for like 1 month doing research, and then I'd write a murder mystery that people wanted to read. Well, that didn't happen. I wrote one and nobody wanted it. I wrote two, another one, nobody wanted it. I wrote

0: traffic. So I thought, well, this is starting off with a bang. You know, your career's not looking too good. You might end up working the morgue the rest of your life the way things are going. And then it, you know, like I said, it got published. And but the big thing that was a game changer was really thanks to the Great Britain, because when I was presented the Best First Crime Novel Award by the British, by the Crime Writers Association, and it was presented by Princess Margaret, that was a huge, that was a huge game changer for me.
1: It's quite an amusing, the section when you write about that and making small talk with her and realizing perhaps you've said a bit too much. And it's quite a, must have been quite a moment for you.
0: Oh my goodness. If there was a stage hook, it would have come out. I had to learn how to curtsy. I didn't know anything about meeting royalty. I was, you know, and so I had to learn to curtsy, but the people who taught me to curtsy in this shop where I bought my little fancy outfit that I couldn't zip up by myself once I got there, they didn't bother to mention that you don't chat with royalty. You don't lay on the Southern charm and say, well, now, how are you today? And how are things in your family? And are you still riding horses? That's what I asked her. And that's when I got, escorted away.
1: Well, but of course, there are different sorts of royalty. And you've talked about your surrogate mother, as you've called her, Ruth Graham, and the wife of Billy Graham, a name
0: yes.
1: that listeners will have definitely heard of, the very famous evangelist. And I mean, it's quite a story of how you came to know her. This was, because of your mother and her illness, wasn't it?
0: Well, that is, I mean, if you put this in a novel, it would sound contrived. But what happened is when I was about five, or I think I was four, on the verge of turning five, and my mother went to a Billy Graham crusade in Miami, Florida, where we lived then. And she became saved and very deeply spiritual, and she almost idolized Billy Graham. And when she decided to get away from my father, she was afraid for us. And after I'd been molested and she didn't want us living down there anymore, she decided to move us to the same little teeny tiny town where Billy Graham and his family lived in North Carolina. She literally put us in the car and drove us there, having no place to stay. Nobody was expecting us. And then about 2 years later, after we had been living there for a little while, when she had her first major psychotic break and burned all her clothes in the fireplace and was doing all sorts of very bizarre things, she started walking us up the road in the snow. And the Grahams lived on top of the mountain, and their caretaker saw that we were in distress and something weird was going on, and he drove us up there. And the Grahams did not know us from, I mean, they'd never heard of us. My mother was a stranger, and she tried to give her three children to them. That's my first introduction to Ruth Graham when I was nine, is my mother is walking in through her front door and sitting in her living room before this huge fire in the fireplace, and my mother handing her a note and asking the Grahams to raise her three children in their kingdom because she was going to sail away. There was going to be a big flood or something. But that began my relationship. I mean, I didn't really see much. I didn't become friendly with Ruth till I was a little older. But
1: until you wrote a biography,
0: right? But first, she really befriended me when I was 19, and I dropped out of college with an eating disorder. And Ruth took me under her wing and encouraged me to write, gave me a journal, and wanted to read everything that I was writing. And she changed my life.
1: And you say, I mean, it's interesting, you wrote the biography, that clearly there was a lot of concern in the family about her biography being written, and you don't think she ever actually read it?
0: I don't think she did, and she absolutely didn't want it written. When I talked her into it, I think this was Ruth's gift to me. She gave me an opportunity to write a book and get started. And look, I mean, it got published by Harper & Row, which is like HarperCollins today. I was paid $40,000 advance, and in 1981, that was a lot of money, for me anyway. And she gave me an opportunity, but the truth is, I'd never written a book before, and my claim to fame was investigative journalism on a police beat. That doesn't exactly qualify you for writing about Ruth Graham. And so her family was extremely concerned about her letting me do this, and I don't blame them. I mean, her son Franklin and I, we're sort of like brother and sister, and we laugh about it because he goes, well, you weren't exactly qualified to do that at that stage in life when you were in your early 20s and all the rest. And I said, no, I wasn't. I agree. If

0: someone tried to do that to me, we'd have lawyers calling their phone off the hook, telling them to stop.
1: And his brother was your first crush, I think.
0: Oh, well, both of the Graham sons. Oh, my goodness. I had, yes, they were the best looking things you ever saw. And I don't know any girl that didn't have a crush on Ned and Franklin.
1: I want to turn to the journalism, because, as you say, you know, your sort of daily writing was on the crime beat, and that's what really got you into you know, the research. But at heart, you say you wanted the crimes to be solved. I mean, you're sort of a hybrid, aren't you, of journalist, cop, and writer.
0: I think that's true. Maybe I'm just a frustrated everything. That could be the answer. But yes, I remember one of the earliest things on the police beat. There was a little girl who had vanished. She was out doing something. This little girl, I think she's like 5 or 6, and she disappeared. And later they found her. She'd been murdered, and her body was dumped on this lake shore. And I would go there when I wasn't busy on my beat, and I would just go stand on that lake shore. I'd drive the staff car there, and I would look around, taking in every detail, and I thought, there must be something this person left that will help us figure out who did this horrible thing. And I got really immersed in that case. I visited the little girl's family and the mobile home they lived in, and I even had Ruth Graham write a letter of condolence to try to make the mother feel better. I did everything I could, and I was so upset that the police couldn't solve it. I mean, eventually I think they did many years later, but I had an investment in the cases that was not really normal. It wasn't just me wanting to tell what I thought was a great newspaper story, but I wanted to make a difference. And so later on, when I became a volunteer police officer, when I started doing research in Richmond and went to the ME's office and all the rest, I loved being a volunteer cop. I was just sorry I couldn't really arrest anybody.
1: You've been mixing with the great and the good for many, many years. But you're still a very, I mean, you're a private person. You take a great deal of care about your security, don't you? I mean, is that something that has come from your childhood, just from, you know, being famous and feeling more threatened? What is it?
0: I started having trouble with stalkers, or, you know, it's the world we live in, and I've just always was a big believer in having security, because this was not your average author experience. It was so huge in the 90s. In particular, there wasn't anything else like it out there. In fact, really, it was unrivaled in terms of the popularity until guess who came along? Her name is J.K. Rowling, and I bet you know who that is. Up until that point, I was like probably the biggest selling female author in the world, until Harry Potter appeared on the horizon. But that's why I started doing the security. And then, of course, there were many other reasons, stalkers. Like I said, I had people, I had to have burglar alarms and try to keep, if possible, be in a gated community, because people would drive to my house and park across the street and leave things on my doorstep. I had people, almost someone breaking in on Christmas morning. So I've always been security minded, and these days you especially have to be.
1: 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Conversations with artist Tracy Emin and former Australian Prime Minister Julia Gillard, and many others. Until the next time, bye for now.

off the shelf is all very well, but we all know that those sizes never quite work for us. 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

and others walking out in protest. Under the changes, a sitting president would be barred from leading a political party, and the prime minister would be able to appoint civil servants. President Chiang Kai-shek is planning a national referendum on the reforms, but no date has been set.

0: For most parents, the future of their children is a key issue. And Regent School, with over 30 years of academic success, is the first in the region to offer 16 to 18-year-old pupils both choices. 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
2: Hello, I'm Mike Perkins at the BBC Sports Centre with the latest World Cup news. Head coach Jesse Marsh hailed his squad Canadian heroes, but admits they'll be underdogs whoever they face in the last 16. Canada won a knockout match at a men's World Cup for the first time by beating South Africa 1-0 in Los Angeles. It came courtesy of a stoppage time winner. Canada will meet Netherlands or Morocco next.
3: Given Morocco's last 6 years, they're a modern giant, and I think that given the success of the Dutch national team for what feels like centuries, that's a traditional giant. So now we're at that phase of the tournament, and I feel like it's a free hit, and we're going to go after it and do everything we can to see if we can find a way to get a win.
2: Defeat for South Africa was the final match in charge for retiring head coach Hugo Broos. He offered his assessment of where South African football needs to improve.
4: Modern football is more than technique. Modern football is power, is speed. And when you don't have it in your team and you play against a team who has it, then it's difficult. But at the other side, when we look back, I think we can be very satisfied. It was 24 years ago that South Africa could qualify for World Cup. We did it. Everyone hoped that we should achieve the second round. We did it also.
2: Three more places in the last 16 will be decided on Monday. Five-time winners Brazil face Japan. That's followed by four-time champions Germany against Paraguay. Then the Netherlands take on Morocco for the right to meet Canada in Houston. Meanwhile, South Korea's head coach has resigned following his side's failure to reach the knockout stage. Hong Myung-bo said the responsibility rests entirely with me. And for more football news from the BBC, go to bbc.com/football.
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0: Coming up now, the local and national news, sponsored by the Speak Easy Language School, bringing Thai lessons one-on-one to you anywhere in the world.
1: Customs officers have arrested a Turkish man after discovering more than 12 kilograms of cocaine concealed inside coffee and chocolate packaging in his luggage at Bangkok Airport. The suspect had just arrived on a flight from Brazil when officers intercepted him. He is now being held in Bangkok while police attempt to establish who was due to receive the drugs and whether he was working as part of a larger international trafficking network. The civil service examination fraud scandal continues to grow, with investigators now widening their inquiries far beyond those who paid to have their answer papers altered and those who actually carried out the changes. Authorities are now looking into claims that the scam may have been operating for years and are asking just how high the corruption reached within the system. Many believe that the alteration of thousands of examination papers could never have gone unnoticed by senior officials, and investigators are now tracing the brokers who allegedly collected money from candidates and their families before passing much of it on to those responsible for fixing the results. More than 400,000 applicants competed for just 6,669 government vacancies. And in a completely unrelated examination scam, a 57-year-old man caught sitting a civil service entrance exam on behalf of a 28-year-old applicant offered an unusual explanation when officials questioned why he looked nothing like the photograph on the candidate's identification. He claimed chemotherapy had made him appear considerably older. The explanation failed to convince officials, and he was promptly arrested after attempting to sit the examination at a Bangkok university. In Thailand's far south, away from the tourist areas and close to the Malaysian border, gunmen stormed two petrol stations in Pattani before detonating explosive devices. The attackers ordered staff and security guards to evacuate before setting off the bombs, triggering intense fires at both locations. The Thai Meteorological Department is forecasting further rain across much of the country over the next 24 hours, with heavy rain in many areas and very heavy falls expected in parts of the east and along the southern west coast. Residents are being warned to watch for flash flooding, forest runoff, and rapidly rising water levels, particularly in foothill communities and low-lying areas. Meanwhile, closer to home, Thailand continues to react to the shocking death of the teenage street worker allegedly murdered by an Australian expatriate in Jomtien. Questions continue to mount, many of which deserve clear answers. It is already established that the victim, believed to have been either 16 or 17 years old, was selling sexual services when she was approached by the man who later admitted causing her death. As a point of reference, Thais refer to a newborn as being one, which makes actual ages somewhat confusing. What remains unclear is whether she was working independently as a freelancer or employed by a bar. Police almost certainly know the answer, and that information is expected to emerge soon. Should a bar have employed an underage worker, its operators could face very serious criminal charges. Her family say she had only been in Pattaya for a matter of days, while others claim she had been working using a false identity card to avoid police attention. The suspect's account of what happened has also raised questions. He claims he acted in self-defense after being threatened with a knife, yet there has been no confirmation that such a weapon has ever been found. Investigators note that the scratches and injuries found on the suspect were clearly not self-inflicted, but exactly how they were sustained remains part of the ongoing investigation. What is beyond dispute is that he kept the young woman's body inside his rented room for around 18 hours before placing it in a suitcase and abandoning it beside Railway Road. The full post-mortem examination may take some time to complete, but it should establish the precise cause of death, whether there was evidence of a struggle, and clarify many of the questions that still remain unanswered. Meanwhile, Simon Carman, who had reportedly been living in Pattaya for several months, has virtually no prospect of bail and is expected to be transferred to a remand prison once police questioning has been completed. Normality has now returned to Pattaya's nightlife following the election-related closures, with bars and entertainment venues once again open for business. Good news, perhaps, for the tourists who are here, but many business owners admit trading conditions remain extremely difficult. Businesses that have successfully attracted Thai customers and long-term expatriates are expected to fare reasonably well. But for those paying premium rents in the entertainment districts while relying on short-stay holidaymakers, the outlook remains challenging. Ironically, for visitors, this may be one of the best times to come to Pattaya, with hotels, restaurants and bars all offering discounts and promotions rarely seen during the high season. And finally, the weather. There is every chance of storms developing this afternoon as weather systems continue to move across the country. Expect a hot and humid day with highs of around 35 degrees, dropping to 28 overnight.
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2: What's the news?
3: BBC News with Roisin Hasty. The final vote count in Peru's presidential election has given victory to Keiko Fujimori. Her left-wing rival Roberto Sanchez has previously said he would not accept defeat, complaining of irregularities. Louis Fajardo from BBC Monitoring has more details.
4: Keiko Fujimori is the daughter of the former president of Peru, Alberto Fujimori, who was himself a very controversial, very polarizing figure. Keiko Fujimori is now saying that she is going to run a hard right government in Peru. On the other hand, was Roberto Sanchez, a left-wing politician who was calling for a very different recipe for the problems that Peru was facing. In the end, apparently by a very, very small margin, Peruvians have chosen Fujimori over the left-wing alternative.
3: The United States military has reopened a major port in Venezuela to help get aid deliveries into the country following Wednesday's earthquakes. U.S. Southern Command said the port of La Guaira is now operational, adding that a U.S. warship is delivering critically needed supplies and equipment. The number of people confirmed dead has now passed 1,700. Olaguirin is in the coastal town of Carabasheda, which was badly hit.
5: There is a real sense of urgency here now. Every minute counts. More paramedics have been rushing in, bringing additional equipment. There have been calls for gloves, lots of gloves, for backboards to help stabilize people before they're carried out. And all around, people are waiting, hoping that somebody will be brought out alive.
3: The Venezuelan opposition leader Maria Corina Machado has said she'll do whatever it takes to return to the country to help coordinate earthquake relief efforts. She accused the Venezuelan government of blocking her attempts to come home and criticised its response to the disaster. Ms. Machado escaped from Venezuela in December to collect the Nobel Peace Prize awarded for her work to restore democracy. Paraguay have caused the first big upset at the Football World Cup, knocking the four-time champions Germany out on penalties. They won the shootout 4-3 after the match was deadlocked at 1-1 after extra time. Tim Vickery is a sports journalist.
6: The adversities that they've come through to put out a giant of European football, it's not always pretty. They play within their limitations. But boy, what drama, what a story that they've given us. You do fear for them a little bit if it's France next time round, because how much have they taken out of themselves? But they've given their people something to really remember. The objective in this tournament was to make the Paraguayan people feel represented. And boy, have they been represented well.
3: Earlier, Brazil came from behind to eliminate Japan. They clinched a 2-1 victory just minutes before the end. World News from the BBC.
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0: from his bedroom. And everybody's calling me, but my phone don't work and his phone don't work and his...
1: Macy Peters, My Regards, and Maddie Pope, and Made You Miss at Fabulous. Good morning, this is Jonathan Gold. It's Tuesday, the 30th of June, the last day of the month. Another warm, hot, sunny day across the city. 33 the high, overnight lows of 28.

0: Out of Love, Mabel, Female Intuition at Fabulous, and at 20 past nine for a Tuesday. Hello, this is Jonathan Gold. Dave's back on the drive this afternoon from three, getting you home across the city. Shall we do this hour's pop question? Let's go back to the 1980s. 1981, to be precise, the year where there was a load of cheesy tunes and some decent tunes. But this hour's pop question is, who was in a bedsitter? Who was in a bedsitter in 1981? Any ideas? I'll give you a clue. There was two of them, and one of them went on to have a very successful solo career. Any more clues, you'll know exactly what I'm talking about. Who was in a bedsitter in 1981?
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Joe Jonas, Work It Out. Jamie Cullen, Don't Give Up On Me. At Fabulous, 25 past nine. Hello, this is Jonathan Gold. Hope you're having a good day today. 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It's One Republic and Need Your Love.

One Republic, I Need Your Love at Fabulous. It's Tuesday. It's the 30th of June. Hello, this is Jonathan Gold. Coming up throughout the course of the morning, if you want to know what is happening across the city, we'll give you an insight for some events taking place this week and across the weekend. And also, we'll continue the update with the latest on the World Cup.

0: Coming up now, the local and national news, sponsored by the Speak Easy Language School, bringing Thai lessons one-on-one to you anywhere in the world.
1: Customs officers have arrested a Turkish man after discovering more than 12 kilograms of cocaine concealed inside coffee and chocolate packaging in his luggage at Bangkok Airport. The suspect had just arrived on a flight from Brazil when officers intercepted him. He is now being held in Bangkok while police attempt to establish who was due to receive the drugs and whether he was working as part of a larger international trafficking network. The civil service examination fraud scandal continues to grow, with investigators now widening their inquiries far beyond those who paid to have their answer papers altered and those who actually carried out the changes. Authorities are now looking into claims that the scam may have been operating for years and are asking just how high the corruption reached within the system. Many believe that the alteration of thousands of examination papers could never have gone unnoticed by senior officials, and investigators are now tracing the brokers who allegedly collected money from candidates and their families before passing much of it on to those responsible for fixing the results. More than 400,000 applicants competed for just 6,669 government vacancies. And in a completely unrelated examination scam, a 57-year-old man caught sitting a civil service entrance exam on behalf of a 28-year-old applicant offered an unusual explanation when officials questioned why he looked nothing like the photograph on the candidate's identification. He claimed chemotherapy had made him appear considerably older. The explanation failed to convince officials, and he was promptly arrested after attempting to sit the examination at a Bangkok university. In Thailand's far south, away from the tourist areas and close to the Malaysian border, gunmen stormed two petrol stations in Pattani before detonating explosive devices. The attackers ordered staff and security guards to evacuate before setting off the bombs, triggering intense fires at both locations. The Thai Meteorological Department is forecasting further rain across much of the country over the next 24 hours, with heavy rain in many areas and very heavy falls expected in parts of the east and along the southern west coast. Residents are being warned to watch for flash flooding, forest runoff, and rapidly rising water levels, particularly in foothill communities and low-lying areas. Meanwhile, closer to home, Thailand continues to react to the shocking death of the teenage street worker allegedly murdered by an Australian expatriate in Jomtien. Questions continue to mount, many of which deserve clear answers. It is already established that the victim, believed to have been either 16 or 17 years old, was selling sexual services when she was approached by the man who later admitted causing her death. As a point of reference, Thais refer to a newborn as being one, which makes actual ages somewhat confusing. What remains unclear is whether she was working independently as a freelancer or employed by a bar. Police almost certainly know the answer, and that information is expected to emerge soon. Should a bar have employed an underage worker, its operators could face very serious criminal charges. Her family say she had only been in Pattaya for a matter of days, while others claim she had been working using a false identity card to avoid police attention. The suspect's account of what happened has also raised questions. He claims he acted in self-defense after being threatened with a knife, yet there has been no confirmation that such a weapon has ever been found. Investigators note that the scratches and injuries found on the suspect were clearly not self-inflicted, but exactly how they were sustained remains part of the ongoing investigation. What is beyond dispute is that he kept the young woman's body inside his rented room for around 18 hours before placing it in a suitcase and abandoning it beside Railway Road. The full post-mortem examination may take some time to complete, but it should establish the precise cause of death, whether there was evidence of a struggle, and clarify many of the questions that still remain unanswered. Meanwhile, Simon Carman, who had reportedly been living in Pattaya for several months, has virtually no prospect of bail and is expected to be transferred to a remand prison once police questioning has been completed. Normality has now returned to Pattaya's nightlife following the election-related closures, with bars and entertainment venues once again open for business. Good news, perhaps, for the tourists who are here, but many business owners admit trading conditions remain extremely difficult. Businesses that have successfully attracted Thai customers and long-term expatriates are expected to fare reasonably well. But for those paying premium rents in the entertainment districts while relying on short-stay holidaymakers, the outlook remains challenging. Ironically, for visitors, this may be one of the best times to come to Pattaya, with hotels, restaurants and bars all offering discounts and promotions rarely seen during the high season. And finally, the weather. There is every chance of storms developing this afternoon as weather systems continue to move across the country. Expect a hot and humid day with highs of around 35 degrees, dropping to 28 overnight.
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Train and Jewel, Turn Up the Radio. And before that, Tyler Zaralosson again, and she did it again. Zaralosson getting double for her money today, isn't it? We'll have a Zaralosson non-stop hour of hits if she had enough songs to play for a whole hour. It's 5 to 10. This hour's pot question from 81. Who was in a bed sit? It was Soft Cell. There you go. Mark Almond went on to be a successful solo artist with songs from back in the 90s as well. He teamed up with Gene Pitney. Something's got a hold of my thingamajiggy. Another pop question about 10:15, but this hour's top news stories are up next.

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3: BBC News with Roisin Hasty. The final vote count in Peru's presidential election has given victory to Keiko Fujimori. The electoral authorities say the right-wing leader secured a wafer-thin majority of 50.13%. It was Ms. Fujimori's fourth attempt to become head of state. Speaking to reporters, she outlined her next steps.
4: We are well aware that our country faces two major challenges. First, we must restore order. And second, we must take preventative measures in light of the El Niño phenomenon, which has already arrived.
3: Ms. Fujimori also promised deregulation to boost the economy and a hardline approach to crime. The United States military has reopened a major port in Venezuela to help get aid deliveries into the country following Wednesday's earthquakes. U.S. Southern Command said the port of La Guaira is now operational, adding that a U.S. warship is delivering critically needed supplies and equipment. The Venezuelan opposition leader, Maria Corina Machado, has said she'll do whatever it takes to return to the country to help coordinate earthquake relief efforts. Speaking from Panama, she accused the Venezuelan government of blocking her attempts to come home and criticized its response to the disaster. The U.S. Supreme Court has backed state laws that allow mail-in ballots received after Election Day to be counted, rejecting a Republican-led challenge to a five-day grace period in Mississippi. The ruling is a major setback for President Trump ahead of November's midterm elections. David Willis is in Los Angeles.
5: The Supreme Court dealt a deal to President Trump's ambition to outlaw postal voting or so-called mail-in ballots, which he believes are a central cause of election fraud, although there is no evidence to suggest that. The court rejected Mr. Trump's attempt to ban state election officials from counting mail-in ballots that arrive after Election Day, and Mr. Trump, in response, called that a major loss, and he's vowed to push for a voter identification bill that is currently stuck in Congress.
3: Thousands of migrants are trying to leave South Africa ahead of an unofficial deadline set by anti-immigration campaigners. Many are transit camps set up to facilitate their departure, so they fear violence during mass protests planned for Tuesday. South Africa's Joint Security and Intelligence Body said there have been more than 100 cases of anti-foreigner sentiment since the 1st of March. This man from Malawi expressed his thoughts on returning home.
6: I am relieved to be going back to my home country, even though I have never been attacked or intimidated while living here. But I am heartbroken because I am leaving my four young children behind.
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Oh, Tim Ayres, I like the way you kiss me. Jerry Cinnamon and Sometimes at Fabulous. 10 past 10. It's Tuesday. It's the 30th of June. 33 the high, 29 overnight. We'll get a full forecast in about 20 minutes' time. By the way, if you want a continuous weather forecast, 24-7, all the time, if you're a weather junkie, head to our website, alwayspatio.com. 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Dermot Kennedy and Honest on a Tuesday. Hello.

Well, I watch her go on a long cold night. I expect she'll never leave my mind. And I walk round broken, skeptical, hoping one day she'll return to my side.

0: Serena Saborro, Material Lover, Dermot Kennedy, Honest and Fabulous. Tuesday morning. Hello, this is Jonathan Gold. Dave's back on the drive this afternoon from 3. Getting you home across the city. And the Barry Scott evening show from 6 with his Lost 45s. Coming up in about 10 minutes' time, we'll get a news update, what is happening regionally and nationally. But first of all, let's stay in the 1980s, because we like the 80s. Who had a Japanese boy in the 1980s? Who had a Japanese boy in the 1980s? Answers about 10 to 11.
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Looking back at today in music history, the 1st of July, in 1956, Elvis Presley appeared on NBC TV on the Steve Allen Show and performed Hound Dog to a live hound dog. TV critics panned Elvis's performance, calling him unspeakable, untalented, and a vulgar young entertainer. In 1963, the Beatles recorded their next single, She Loves You, with the B-side I'll Get You at EMI Studios in London, completing the two songs in less than 4 hours. Released in August this year, She Loves You went to become the Beatles' first million-selling single. And 4 years later today, in 1967, the Beatles started a 15-week run at number one on the US album chart with Sgt. Pepper's Lonely Hearts Club Band. Recorded over 129 days and widely regarded as one of the greatest albums of all time. In 1968, the band recorded their debut album, Music from Big Pink. The album, which featured their first hit single, The Wait, was recorded in New York and Los Angeles. 1972 saw Neil Diamond going to number one in the US singles chart with Song Sung Blue. 1973 today saw Slade and the sensational Alex Harvey Band appearing at Earls Court in London. Tickets cost £1 to £2, and special Slade trains were running from Brighton, Bristol, Birmingham and Manchester. In 1975, 10cc were at number one on the UK singles chart with I'm Not In Love. The instrumental break featured a repeated spoken phrase, Be Quiet, Big Boys Don't Cry, which was spoken by Kathy Warren, the receptionist at Strawberry Studios in Stockport, where the band recorded the track. Today in 1983, a New Jersey band, Quintet, calling themselves Bon Jovi, signed to Phonographic Mercury Records. 1995 saw DJ Wolfman Jack die of a heart attack. He was the master of ceremonies for the rock and roll generation of the 60s on radio and later on television during the 70s. Today in 2000, Kylie Minogue was at number one on the UK singles chart with Spinning Around. The singer's fifth number one was co-written with Paula Abdul. And that gave Kylie Minogue the honour of being one of only three artists, the others being Madonna and U2, to have had a number one in the 80s, 90s and 2000s. In 2005 today, American R&B and soul singer-songwriter Luther Vandross died at the age of 54, 2 years after suffering with major strokes. And today in 2009, the week after Michael Jackson's death, the King of Pop dominated the top 10 of Billboard's album chart, leading the pack with number ones, followed with The Essential Michael Jackson at number two, Thriller at number three, and Off the Wall at number four. The Jackson 5 Ultimate Collection held the number five spot, and Bad was at number six. Dangerous was at number seven. Greatest Hits History Volume 1 came in at number eight, and Michael's Ultimate Collection occupied the number nine position. Collectively, Jackson's solo album sold 415,000 copies for the week. And born on this day in 1915, Willie Dixon, the blues singer and guitarist and known as the Poet Laureate of Blues. He's credited with writing more than 500 songs by the end of his life, including Hoochie Coochie Man and Little Red Rooster. And in 1945, born on this day, Debbie Harry, better known as Blondie, who scored 5 UK number one singles, including the number one in the UK and US in 1979, Heart of Glass. A former Playboy bunny, her acting career spanned over 30 film roles and numerous TV appearances.

0: just wanna dance. BTS and Swim, Rudimental, These Days at Fabulous. Tuesday morning, the most music for your work day.
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2: Customs officers have arrested a Turkish man after discovering more than 12 kilograms of cocaine concealed inside coffee and chocolate packaging in his luggage at Bangkok Airport. The suspect had just arrived on a flight from Brazil when officers intercepted him. He is now being held in Bangkok while police attempt to establish who was due to receive the drugs and whether he was working as part of a larger international trafficking network. The civil service examination fraud scandal continues to grow, with investigators now widening their inquiries far beyond those who paid to have their answer papers altered and those who actually carried out the changes. Authorities are now looking into claims that the scam may have been operating for years and are asking just how high the corruption reached within the system. Many believe that the alteration of thousands of examination papers could never have gone unnoticed by senior officials, and investigators are now tracing the brokers who allegedly collected money from candidates and their families before passing much of it on to those responsible for fixing the results. More than 400,000 applicants competed for just 6,669 government vacancies. And in a completely unrelated examination scam, a 57-year-old man caught sitting a civil service entrance exam on behalf of a 28-year-old applicant offered an unusual explanation when officials questioned why he looked nothing like the photograph on the candidate's identification. He claimed chemotherapy had made him appear considerably older. The explanation failed to convince officials, and he was promptly arrested after attempting to sit the examination at a Bangkok university. In Thailand's far south, away from the tourist areas and close to the Malaysian border, gunmen stormed two petrol stations in Pattani before detonating explosive devices. The attackers ordered staff and security guards to evacuate before setting off the bombs, triggering intense fires at both locations. The Thai Meteorological Department is forecasting further rain across much of the country over the next 24 hours, with heavy rain in many areas and very heavy falls expected in parts of the east and along the southern west coast. Residents are being warned to watch for flash flooding, forest runoff, and rapidly rising water levels, particularly in foothill communities and low-lying areas. Meanwhile, closer to home, Thailand continues to react to the shocking death of the teenage street worker allegedly murdered by an Australian expatriate in Jomtien. Questions continue to mount, many of which deserve clear answers. It is already established that the victim, believed to have been either 16 or 17 years old, was selling sexual services when she was approached by the man who later admitted causing her death. As a point of reference, Thais refer to a newborn as being one, which makes actual ages somewhat confusing. What remains unclear is whether she was working independently as a freelancer or employed by a bar. Police almost certainly know the answer, and that information is expected to emerge soon. Should a bar have employed an underage worker, its operators could face very serious criminal charges. Her family say she had only been in Pattaya for a matter of days, while others claim she had been working using a false identity card to avoid police attention. The suspect's account of what happened has also raised questions. He claims he acted in self-defense after being threatened with a knife, yet there has been no confirmation that such a weapon has ever been found. Investigators note that the scratches and injuries found on the suspect were clearly not self-inflicted, but exactly how they were sustained remains part of the ongoing investigation. What is beyond dispute is that he kept the young woman's body inside his rented room for around 18 hours before placing it in a suitcase and abandoning it beside Railway Road. The full post-mortem examination may take some time to complete, but it should establish the precise cause of death, whether there was evidence of a struggle, and clarify many of the questions that still remain unanswered. Meanwhile, Simon Carman, who had reportedly been living in Pattaya for several months, has virtually no prospect of bail and is expected to be transferred to a remand prison once police questioning has been completed. Normality has now returned to Pattaya's nightlife following the election-related closures, with bars and entertainment venues once again open for business. Good news, perhaps, for the tourists who are here, but many business owners admit trading conditions remain extremely difficult. Businesses that have successfully attracted Thai customers and long-term expatriates are expected to fare reasonably well. But for those paying premium rents in the entertainment districts while relying on short-stay holidaymakers, the outlook remains challenging. Ironically, for visitors, this may be one of the best times to come to Pattaya, with hotels, restaurants and bars all offering discounts and promotions rarely seen during the high season. And finally, the weather. There is every chance of storms developing this afternoon as weather systems continue to move across the country. Expect a hot and humid day with highs of around 35 degrees, dropping to 28 overnight.
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0: Ed Sheeran, Sapphire at Fabulous. Tuesday morning, the most music for your workday. I'll give you 10 minutes left on this hour's pop question. From the 1980s, who had a Japanese boy? I think it was her. Bit of a clue for you there. Only one hit wonder. I don't think she was Japanese. And to be honest with you, if that song came out now, I don't think it'd be allowed. You can't do things like that. So who had a Japanese boy in the 1980s? Answers in about 5 to 10 minutes time.
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3: สวัสดีค่ะ.
2: How are you?
3: I'm fine.
2: What are we going to learn today?
3: How about you going to take the boat to Gotland?
2: Yeah.
3: So you have to go to the pier, right?
2: Yes.
3: So it's ta rua.
2: The pier is ta rua.
3: Yes.
2: Ta rua Bali High.
3: Yeah.
2: Bali High Pier.
3: Yeah, right.
2: Ta rua.
3: Yeah, where you can take the boat.
2: Ta or ta?
3: Ta.
2: Ta rua.
3: Yes, ta rua.
2: Ta rua.
3: Bali High. Lam. It's actually Lam Bali High.
2: What does Lam mean?
3: It's a name.
2: Oh, is it?
3: Yeah. No, Lam Bali High.
2: Do people say that, yeah? Because
3: yeah.
2: I guess it's us. We just shorten it to Bali High.
3: Yeah.
2: Ta rua.
3: Lam Bali High.
2: Bali High.
3: Yes.
2: Bali High Port.
3: Yeah.
2: Mm-hmm. Fabulous 103. We'll see Crew Fon again tomorrow, right here on The Morning Show.

0: But first of all, from the 80s, who had a Japanese boy? It was Anika. If you get a chance, go on to YouTube and search for Anika, Japanese boy. Great video. Absolutely brilliant. Politically incorrect? Probably was.
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5: BBC News with Roisin Hasty. Security personnel have deployed across South Africa because of fears that anti-immigration protests could descend into widespread violence against foreigners. The planned protests mark an unofficial deadline set by campaigners for all undocumented migrants to leave. Myeni Jones reports from Johannesburg.
6: Several embassies have advised their citizens to avoid protest locations, and the US mission said it anticipated reduced operations at its facilities. Thousands of migrants have already fled South Africa ahead of the June 30th deadline set by some anti-immigration protesters. The police say 25,000 undocumented migrants have been repatriated so far, and that the process is ongoing, although it's not clear when it started and whether these repatriations were triggered by the recent demonstrations. In a press conference on Monday night, a representative of the country's Joint Security and Intelligence Body said that since the 1st of March, there had been more than 100 registered cases of anti-foreigner sentiment.
5: The United States military has reopened a major port in Venezuela to help get aid deliveries into the country following Wednesday's earthquakes. U.S. Southern Command said the port of La Guaira is now operational, adding that a U.S. warship is delivering critically needed supplies. However, many areas have yet to receive significant government help. Omar Khalifa is from Islamic Relief, a charity which has been distributing aid to survivors.
7: We visited multiple sites. We visited a sports stadium, which is being currently run by the police and the government. And that's housing families with vulnerable children. We were not allowed to kind of take any pictures in there, but we saw the donations and the aid that they had. But then on the other hand, we were at La Plaza de Caracas, which is one of the main centers in the city. And it was, I don't know any other word better to describe other than chaos, in the sense that families have just set up tents and there's no coordination there.
5: Keiko Fujimori has said she'll put Peru on a path to order and hope after being elected president on her fourth attempt. The final count saw her defeat her left-wing rival Roberto Sanchez by fewer than 50,000 votes. For her part, President-elect Ms. Fujimori spoke of the need for compromise.
8: The doors to dialogue will always be open to Roberto Sanchez and to all the other political leaders of the various parties represented in Congress, as well as to those politicians who participated in this most recent election. What matters here is working for the future and the development of the Peruvian people.
5: A bomb explosion in Monaco has left at least three people injured. Local media say the victims are the Ukrainian oligarch Vadim Yermolaev, his partner, and a 13-year-old child. Both adults are said to be in a critical condition. World News from the BBC.
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9: 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Jonathan.

0: Teddy Swims, Bad Dreams, Susie Quattro and George Ezra, Budapest at Fabulous. Quarter past 11. Hello, this is Jonathan Gold. It's Fabulous on a Tuesday, the most music for your workday. 33 the high, overnight lows are 29. 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And while you're on there, some great events taking place throughout the week and across this coming weekend. Find out places to have some awesome food and some events taking place which might tickle your fancy. 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

Taylor Swift, I knew you, and The Weeknd, Take My Breath, that fabulous. Just gone 20 past 11. It's Tuesday's Most Music for Your Work Day. The boys from East 17 in London. It's Each Time.

0: It's Charlie on a Friday, that's what I get, E17 each time at Fabulous. If you like your 90s, Gary King is back this Friday at 9 with Totally 90s. And at 2 o'clock on a Saturday with Totally 80s. I'm trying to find out, ask the radio station if he's going to bring out a naughty show. That'd be great, 80s, 90s and noughties back to back. He could do a 10s and a 20s. A bit of a pattern emerges, isn't there, really?
1: Oh,

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1: Customs officers have arrested a Turkish man after discovering more than 12 kilograms of cocaine concealed inside coffee and chocolate packaging in his luggage at Bangkok Airport. The suspect had just arrived on a flight from Brazil when officers intercepted him. He is now being held in Bangkok while police attempt to establish who was due to receive the drugs and whether he was working as part of a larger international trafficking network. The civil service examination fraud scandal continues to grow, with investigators now widening their inquiries far beyond those who paid to have their answer papers altered and those who actually carried out the changes. Authorities are now looking into claims that the scam may have been operating for years and are asking just how high the corruption reached within the system. Many believe that the alteration of thousands of examination papers could never have gone unnoticed by senior officials, and investigators are now tracing the brokers who allegedly collected money from candidates and their families before passing much of it on to those responsible for fixing the results. More than 400,000 applicants competed for just 6,669 government vacancies. And in a completely unrelated examination scam, a 57-year-old man caught sitting a civil service entrance exam on behalf of a 28-year-old applicant offered an unusual explanation when officials questioned why he looked nothing like the photograph on the candidate's identification. He claimed chemotherapy had made him appear considerably older. The explanation failed to convince officials, and he was promptly arrested after attempting to sit the examination at a Bangkok university. In Thailand's far south, away from the tourist areas and close to the Malaysian border, gunmen stormed two petrol stations in Pattani before detonating explosive devices. The attackers ordered staff and security guards to evacuate before setting off the bombs, triggering intense fires at both locations. The Thai Meteorological Department is forecasting further rain across much of the country over the next 24 hours, with heavy rain in many areas and very heavy falls expected in parts of the east and along the southern west coast. Residents are being warned to watch for flash flooding, forest runoff, and rapidly rising water levels, particularly in foothill communities and low-lying areas. Meanwhile, closer to home, Thailand continues to react to the shocking death of the teenage street worker allegedly murdered by an Australian expatriate in Jomtien. Questions continue to mount, many of which deserve clear answers. It is already established that the victim, believed to have been either 16 or 17 years old, was selling sexual services when she was approached by the man who later admitted causing her death. As a point of reference, Thais refer to a newborn as being one, which makes actual ages somewhat confusing. What remains unclear is whether she was working independently as a freelancer or employed by a bar. Police almost certainly know the answer, and that information is expected to emerge soon. Should a bar have employed an underage worker, its operators could face very serious criminal charges. Her family say she had only been in Pattaya for a matter of days, while others claim she had been working using a false identity card to avoid police attention. The suspect's account of what happened has also raised questions. He claims he acted in self-defense after being threatened with a knife, yet there has been no confirmation that such a weapon has ever been found. Investigators note that the scratches and injuries found on the suspect were clearly not self-inflicted, but exactly how they were sustained remains part of the ongoing investigation. What is beyond dispute is that he kept the young woman's body inside his rented room for around 18 hours before placing it in a suitcase and abandoning it beside Railway Road. The full post-mortem examination may take some time to complete, but it should establish the precise cause of death, whether there was evidence of a struggle, and clarify many of the questions that still remain unanswered. Meanwhile, Simon Carman, who had reportedly been living in Pattaya for several months, has virtually no prospect of bail and is expected to be transferred to a remand prison once police questioning has been completed. Normality has now returned to Pattaya's nightlife following the election-related closures, with bars and entertainment venues once again open for business. Good news, perhaps, for the tourists who are here, but many business owners admit trading conditions remain extremely difficult. Businesses that have successfully attracted Thai customers and long-term expatriates are expected to fare reasonably well. But for those paying premium rents in the entertainment districts while relying on short-stay holidaymakers, the outlook remains challenging. Ironically, for visitors, this may be one of the best times to come to Pattaya, with hotels, restaurants and bars all offering discounts and promotions rarely seen during the high season. And finally, the weather. There is every chance of storms developing this afternoon as weather systems continue to move across the country. Expect a hot and humid day with highs of around 35 degrees, dropping to 28 overnight.
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4: Hello, I'm Mike Perkins at the BBC Sports Centre with the latest World Cup news. Head coach Jesse Marsh hailed his squad Canadian heroes, but admits they'll be underdogs whoever they face in the last 16. Canada won a knockout match at a men's World Cup for the first time by beating South Africa 1-0 in Los Angeles. It came courtesy of a stoppage time winner. Canada will meet Netherlands or Morocco next.
5: Given Morocco's last 6 years, they're a modern giant, and I think that given the success of the Dutch national team for what feels like centuries, that that's a traditional giant. So now we're at that phase of the tournament, and I feel like it's a free hit, and we're going to go after it and do everything we can to see if we can find a way to get a win.
4: Defeat for South Africa was the final match in charge for retiring head coach Hugo Broos. He offered his assessment of where South African football needs to improve.
6: Modern football is more than technique. Modern football is power, is speed. And when you don't have it in your team and you play against a team who has it, then it's difficult. But at the other side, when we look back, I think we can be very satisfied. It was 24 years ago that South Africa could qualify for World Cup. We did it. Everyone hoped that we should achieve the second round. We did it also.
4: Three more places in the last 16 will be decided on Monday. Five-time winners Brazil face Japan. That's followed by four-time champions Germany against Paraguay. Then the Netherlands take on Morocco for the right to meet Canada in Houston. Meanwhile, South Korea's head coach has resigned following his side's failure to reach the knockout stage. Hong Myung-bo said the responsibility rests entirely with me. And for more football news from the BBC, go to bbc.com/football.
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0: Katy Perry, Daisies, Chris Isaac, Wicked Game and Fabulous. 5 to 12. I'm out here back tomorrow, Wednesday from 9. Have a great day, whatever you're doing. Following this hour's top news stories at 12, Peter Quinn.
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2: BBC News with Roisin Hasty. Security personnel have been deployed across South Africa because of fears that anti-immigration protests could descend into widespread violence against foreigners. The planned protests mark an unofficial deadline set by campaigners for all undocumented migrants to leave. Many have already fled to escape violence and intimidation. The Minister of Justice, Mamoloko Kubayi, briefed the media following a cabinet meeting on the crisis.
3: Given the gravity of the situation and the need to expedite the deportation and repatriation of these foreign nationals, we have undertaken a decision to extend the jurisdiction of the Musina Refugee Reception Office in the Limpopo province to also conduct verifications. We have, as a result, activated all logistical relating to the repatriation of foreign nationals in Musina.
2: The United States military has reopened a major port in Venezuela to help get aid deliveries into the country following Wednesday's earthquakes. U.S. Southern Command said the port of La Guaira is now operational, adding that a U.S. warship is delivering critically needed supplies and equipment. Venezuelans are growing increasingly frustrated with what they see as the slow response of their government to the disaster. Will Grant is in Caracas.
4: There's 14,000 soldiers on the streets, and the complaint becomes, we are digging with pickaxe and shovel, and you're standing there with a gun in your hand directing traffic. And that I've seen on social media a lot. When I've spoken to people about their frustrations at the government, I can't say it's sort of arms waving anger. It's much more quiet and focused and angry. Whether or not it's going to get worse once the sort of anger spreads, I don't know.
2: The Venezuelan opposition leader, Maria Corina Machado, has said she'll do whatever it takes to return to the country to help coordinate earthquake relief efforts. Speaking from Panama, she accused the Venezuelan government of blocking her attempts to come home and criticised its response to the disaster. Ms. Machado escaped from Venezuela in December to collect the Nobel Peace Prize awarded for her work to restore democracy. Keiko Fujimori has said she'll put Peru on a path to order and hope after being elected president on her fourth attempt. The final count saw her defeat her left-wing rival Roberto Sanchez by fewer than 50,000 votes. She campaigned on a promise to tackle violent crime and deregulate the economy. Speaking to reporters, she outlined her next steps.
5: We are well aware that our country faces two major challenges. First, we must restore order. And second, we must take preventative measures in light of the El Niño phenomenon, which has already arrived.
2: World News from the BBC.
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0: Coming up now, the local and national news, sponsored by the Speak Easy Language School, bringing Thai lessons one-on-one to you anywhere in the world.
1: Customs officers have arrested a Turkish man after discovering more than 12 kilograms of cocaine concealed inside coffee and chocolate packaging in his luggage at Bangkok Airport. The suspect had just arrived on a flight from Brazil when officers intercepted him. He is now being held in Bangkok while police attempt to establish who was due to receive the drugs and whether he was working as part of a larger international trafficking network. The civil service examination fraud scandal continues to grow, with investigators now widening their inquiries far beyond those who paid to have their answer papers altered and those who actually carried out the changes. Authorities are now looking into claims that the scam may have been operating for years and are asking just how high the corruption reached within the system. Many believe that the alteration of thousands of examination papers could never have gone unnoticed by senior officials, and investigators are now tracing the brokers who allegedly collected money from candidates and their families before passing much of it on to those responsible for fixing the results. More than 400,000 applicants competed for just 6,669 government vacancies. And in a completely unrelated examination scam, a 57-year-old man caught sitting a civil service entrance exam on behalf of a 28-year-old applicant offered an unusual explanation when officials questioned why he looked nothing like the photograph on the candidate's identification. He claimed chemotherapy had made him appear considerably older. The explanation failed to convince officials, and he was promptly arrested after attempting to sit the examination at a Bangkok university. In Thailand's far south, away from the tourist areas and close to the Malaysian border, gunmen stormed two petrol stations in Pattani before detonating explosive devices. The attackers ordered staff and security guards to evacuate before setting off the bombs, triggering intense fires at both locations. The Thai Meteorological Department is forecasting further rain across much of the country over the next 24 hours, with heavy rain in many areas and very heavy falls expected in parts of the east and along the southern west coast. Residents are being warned to watch for flash flooding, forest runoff, and rapidly rising water levels, particularly in foothill communities and low-lying areas. Meanwhile, closer to home, Thailand continues to react to the shocking death of the teenage street worker allegedly murdered by an Australian expatriate in Jomtien. Questions continue to mount, many of which deserve clear answers. It is already established that the victim, believed to have been either 16 or 17 years old, was selling sexual services when she was approached by the man who later admitted causing her death. As a point of reference, Thais refer to a newborn as being one, which makes actual ages somewhat confusing. What remains unclear is whether she was working independently as a freelancer or employed by a bar. Police almost certainly know the answer, and that information is expected to emerge soon. Should a bar have employed an underage worker, its operators could face very serious criminal charges. Her family say she had only been in Pattaya for a matter of days, while others claim she had been working using a false identity card to avoid police attention. The suspect's account of what happened has also raised questions. He claims he acted in self-defense after being threatened with a knife, yet there has been no confirmation that such a weapon has ever been found. Investigators note that the scratches and injuries found on the suspect were clearly not self-inflicted, but exactly how they were sustained remains part of the ongoing investigation. What is beyond dispute is that he kept the young woman's body inside his rented room for around 18 hours before placing it in a suitcase and abandoning it beside Railway Road. The full post-mortem examination may take some time to complete, but it should establish the precise cause of death, whether there was evidence of a struggle, and clarify many of the questions that still remain unanswered. Meanwhile, Simon Carman, who had reportedly been living in Pattaya for several months, has virtually no prospect of bail and is expected to be transferred to a remand prison once police questioning has been completed. Normality has now returned to Pattaya's nightlife following the election-related closures, with bars and entertainment venues once again open for business. Good news, perhaps, for the tourists who are here, but many business owners admit trading conditions remain extremely difficult. Businesses that have successfully attracted Thai customers and long-term expatriates are expected to fare reasonably well. But for those paying premium rents in the entertainment districts while relying on short-stay holidaymakers, the outlook remains challenging. Ironically, for visitors, this may be one of the best times to come to Pattaya, with hotels, restaurants and bars all offering discounts and promotions rarely seen during the high season. And finally, the weather. There is every chance of storms developing this afternoon as weather systems continue to move across the country. Expect a hot and humid day with highs of around 35 degrees, dropping to 28 over.
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2: BBC News with Emily Thomas. Security personnel have been deployed across South Africa because of fears that anti-immigration protests could descend into widespread violence against foreigners. The planned protests mark an unofficial deadline set by campaigners for all undocumented migrants to leave. Nomsa Maseko sent this update from a migrant camp in Durban.
3: The police as well as city officials have said that they will ensure that everyone who is here in this camp and many others in this province and of course the country, their safety is ensured. The protest organizers themselves have said that they have no interest in looting, in damaging property, but that they want for their message and the government to take illegal immigration serious in this country. They have promised that the protests will be peaceful.
2: The United States military has reopened a port in Venezuela to help get aid into areas worst hit by last week's earthquakes. The number of people confirmed dead has passed 1,700, while thousands remain missing. From Playa Grande, here's Will Grant.
4: Most family members waiting for their missing loved ones to be pulled from the rubble increasingly accept that the chances of that happening are extremely slim. There have been a series of moments which have raised the spirits of the rescuers and the nation alike, from babies and small children being reunited with their desperate parents, to a man being recovered after spending more than 100 hours under tons of concrete slabs and twisted metal. The government is being roundly criticised by the relatives for what they see as failings in launching and then coordinating the emergency response.
2: Meanwhile, the Venezuelan opposition leader, Maria Corina Machado, has said she'll do whatever it takes to return to the country to help coordinate earthquake relief efforts. Speaking from Panama, she accused the Venezuelan government of blocking her attempts to come home. Ms. Machado escaped from Venezuela in December to collect the Nobel Peace Prize awarded for her work to restore democracy. Keiko Fujimori has said she'll put Peru on a path to order and hope after being elected president on her fourth attempt. The final count saw her defeat her left-wing rival Roberto Sanchez by fewer than 50,000 votes. Ms. Fujimori is the daughter of the late president Alberto Fujimori. Here's Luis Fajardo.
5: Peru has experienced a very substantial amount of political instability. In many cases, presidents were elected who did not have a very substantial support in Congress. As a result, they frequently were forced to resign, and they were, the presidency was left in the hands of caretakers who did not have a lot of political power. Some people hope that Fujimori, who has a somewhat stronger backing in Congress, will manage to change this trend.
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2: Customs officers have arrested a Turkish man after discovering more than 12 kilograms of cocaine concealed inside coffee and chocolate packaging in his luggage at Bangkok Airport. The suspect had just arrived on a flight from Brazil when officers intercepted him. He is now being held in Bangkok while police attempt to establish who was due to receive the drugs and whether he was working as part of a larger international trafficking network. The civil service examination fraud scandal continues to grow, with investigators now widening their inquiries far beyond those who paid to have their answer papers altered and those who actually carried out the changes. Authorities are now looking into claims that the scam may have been operating for years and are asking just how high the corruption reached within the system. Many believe that the alteration of thousands of examination papers could never have gone unnoticed by senior officials, and investigators are now tracing the brokers who allegedly collected money from candidates and their families before passing much of it on to those responsible for fixing the results. More than 400,000 applicants competed for just 6,669 government vacancies. And in a completely unrelated examination scam, a 57-year-old man caught sitting a civil service entrance exam on behalf of a 28-year-old applicant offered an unusual explanation when officials questioned why he looked nothing like the photograph on the candidate's identification. He claimed chemotherapy had made him appear considerably older. The explanation failed to convince officials, and he was promptly arrested after attempting to sit the examination at a Bangkok university. In Thailand's far south, away from the tourist areas and close to the Malaysian border, gunmen stormed two petrol stations in Pattani before detonating explosive devices. The attackers ordered staff and security guards to evacuate before setting off the bombs, triggering intense fires at both locations. The Thai Meteorological Department is forecasting further rain across much of the country over the next 24 hours, with heavy rain in many areas and very heavy falls expected in parts of the east and along the southern west coast. Residents are being warned to watch for flash flooding, forest runoff, and rapidly rising water levels, particularly in foothill communities and low-lying areas. Meanwhile, closer to home, Thailand continues to react to the shocking death of the teenage street worker allegedly murdered by an Australian expatriate in Jomtien. Questions continue to mount, many of which deserve clear answers. It is already established that the victim, believed to have been either 16 or 17 years old, was selling sexual services when she was approached by the man who later admitted causing her death. As a point of reference, Thais refer to a newborn as being one, which makes actual ages somewhat confusing. What remains unclear is whether she was working independently as a freelancer or employed by a bar. Police almost certainly know the answer, and that information is expected to emerge soon. Should a bar have employed an underage worker, its operators could face very serious criminal charges. Her family say she had only been in Pattaya for a matter of days, while others claim she had been working using a false identity card to avoid police attention. The suspect's account of what happened has also raised questions. He claims he acted in self-defense after being threatened with a knife, yet there has been no confirmation that such a weapon has ever been found. Investigators note that the scratches and injuries found on the suspect were clearly not self-inflicted, but exactly how they were sustained remains part of the ongoing investigation. What is beyond dispute is that he kept the young woman's body inside his rented room for around 18 hours before placing it in a suitcase and abandoning it beside Railway Road. The full post-mortem examination may take some time to complete, but it should establish the precise cause of death, whether there was evidence of a struggle, and clarify many of the questions that still remain unanswered. Meanwhile, Simon Carman, who had reportedly been living in Pattaya for several months, has virtually no prospect of bail and is expected to be transferred to a remand prison once police questioning has been completed. Normality has now returned to Pattaya's nightlife following the election-related closures, with bars and entertainment venues once again open for business. Good news, perhaps, for the tourists who are here, but many business owners admit trading conditions remain extremely difficult. Businesses that have successfully attracted Thai customers and long-term expatriates are expected to fare reasonably well. But for those paying premium rents in the entertainment districts while relying on short-stay holidaymakers, the outlook remains challenging. Ironically, for visitors, this may be one of the best times to come to Pattaya, with hotels, restaurants and bars all offering discounts and promotions rarely seen during the high season. And finally, the weather. There is every chance of storms developing this afternoon as weather systems continue to move across the country. Expect a hot and humid day with highs of around 35 degrees, dropping to 28 overnight.
0: With more than 25,000 people listening each day, that was the local and national news from Pattaya and Thailand. 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
3: And now, ladies and gentlemen, it's Peter Quinn.
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3: BBC News with Emily Thomas. Security personnel have been deployed across South Africa because of fears that anti-immigration protests could descend into widespread violence against foreigners. The planned protests mark an unofficial deadline set by campaigners for all undocumented migrants to leave. From Johannesburg, here's Myeni Jones.
4: For the last few months here in South Africa, there have been regular protests held across a number of cities, with protesters asking undocumented migrants to leave the country. And that's because they blame illegal migrants for some of the problems that many South Africans face today, including shortages of jobs, including long queues at hospitals, and the country's high levels of crime. This is a very tense time in South Africa.
3: The United States military has reopened a port in Venezuela to help get aid into areas worst hit by last week's earthquakes. The number of people confirmed dead has passed 1,700, while thousands remain missing. From Playa Grande, here's Will Grant.
5: Most family members waiting for their missing loved ones to be pulled from the rubble increasingly accept that the chances of that happening are extremely slim. There have been a series of moments which have raised the spirits of the rescuers and the nation alike, from babies and small children being reunited with their desperate parents, to a man being recovered after spending more than 100 hours under tons of concrete slabs and twisted metal. The government is being roundly criticised by the relatives for what they see as failings in launching and then coordinating the emergency response.
3: Keiko Fujimori says she'll put Peru on a path to order and hope after being elected president on her fourth attempt. The final count saw her defeat her left-wing rival Roberto Sanchez by fewer than 50,000 votes. Ms. Fujimori campaigned on a promise to tackle violent crime and deregulate the economy. Her victory is the latest in a political shift to the right across South America. She's the daughter of the late authoritarian president Alberto Fujimori, who ruled Peru in the 1990s and was later convicted of crimes against humanity. A bomb explosion in the heart of the Mediterranean Principality of Monaco has left at least three people injured. Local media say the victims are the Ukrainian oligarch Vadim Yermolaev, his partner, and 13-year-old child. Both adults are said to be in a critical condition. Police are searching for a suspect who left a backpack at the entrance of a residential building. Gérard Spinelli is the mayor of Beausoleil, where the incident occurred.
6: An explosive device was placed in front of the entrance of a building, injuring several people. One person fled, but his movements were recorded on security cameras. We have immediately informed the French National Police, who are working in collaboration with the municipal police here and with the security of the Principality of Monaco.
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Have you noticed? You won't lose me. I'm always here. 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

0: Coming up now, the local and national news, sponsored by the Speak Easy Language School, bringing Thai lessons one-on-one to you anywhere in the world.
1: Customs officers have arrested a Turkish man after discovering more than 12 kilograms of cocaine concealed inside coffee and chocolate packaging in his luggage at Bangkok Airport. The suspect had just arrived on a flight from Brazil when officers intercepted him. He is now being held in Bangkok while police attempt to establish who was due to receive the drugs and whether he was working as part of a larger international trafficking network. The civil service examination fraud scandal continues to grow, with investigators now widening their inquiries far beyond those who paid to have their answer papers altered and those who actually carried out the changes. Authorities are now looking into claims that the scam may have been operating for years and are asking just how high the corruption reached within the system. Many believe that the alteration of thousands of examination papers could never have gone unnoticed by senior officials, and investigators are now tracing the brokers who allegedly collected money from candidates and their families before passing much of it on to those responsible for fixing the results. More than 400,000 applicants competed for just 6,669 government vacancies. And in a completely unrelated examination scam, a 57-year-old man caught sitting a civil service entrance exam on behalf of a 28-year-old applicant offered an unusual explanation when officials questioned why he looked nothing like the photograph on the candidate's identification. He claimed chemotherapy had made him appear considerably older. The explanation failed to convince officials, and he was promptly arrested after attempting to sit the examination at a Bangkok university. In Thailand's far south, away from the tourist areas and close to the Malaysian border, gunmen stormed two petrol stations in Pattani before detonating explosive devices. The attackers ordered staff and security guards to evacuate before setting off the bombs, triggering intense fires at both locations. The Thai Meteorological Department is forecasting further rain across much of the country over the next 24 hours, with heavy rain in many areas and very heavy falls expected in parts of the east and along the southern west coast. Residents are being warned to watch for flash flooding, forest runoff, and rapidly rising water levels, particularly in foothill communities and low-lying areas. Meanwhile, closer to home, Thailand continues to react to the shocking death of the teenage street worker allegedly murdered by an Australian expatriate in Jomtien. Questions continue to mount, many of which deserve clear answers. It is already established that the victim, believed to have been either 16 or 17 years old, was selling sexual services when she was approached by the man who later admitted causing her death. As a point of reference, Thais refer to a newborn as being one, which makes actual ages somewhat confusing. What remains unclear is whether she was working independently as a freelancer or employed by a bar. Police almost certainly know the answer, and that information is expected to emerge soon. Should a bar have employed an underage worker, its operators could face very serious criminal charges. Her family say she had only been in Pattaya for a matter of days, while others claim she had been working using a false identity card to avoid police attention. The suspect's account of what happened has also raised questions. He claims he acted in self-defense after being threatened with a knife, yet there has been no confirmation that such a weapon has ever been found. Investigators note that the scratches and injuries found on the suspect were clearly not self-inflicted, but exactly how they were sustained remains part of the ongoing investigation. What is beyond dispute is that he kept the young woman's body inside his rented room for around 18 hours before placing it in a suitcase and abandoning it beside Railway Road. The full post-mortem examination may take some time to complete, but it should establish the precise cause of death, whether there was evidence of a struggle, and clarify many of the questions that still remain unanswered. Meanwhile, Simon Carman, who had reportedly been living in Pattaya for several months, has virtually no prospect of bail and is expected to be transferred to a remand prison once police questioning has been completed. Normality has now returned to Pattaya's nightlife following the election-related closures, with bars and entertainment venues once again open for business. Good news, perhaps, for the tourists who are here, but many business owners admit trading conditions remain extremely difficult. Businesses that have successfully attracted Thai customers and long-term expatriates are expected to fare reasonably well. But for those paying premium rents in the entertainment districts while relying on short-stay holidaymakers, the outlook remains challenging. Ironically, for visitors, this may be one of the best times to come to Pattaya, with hotels, restaurants and bars all offering discounts and promotions rarely seen during the high season. And finally, the weather. There is every chance of storms developing this afternoon as weather systems continue to move across the country. Expect a hot and humid day with highs of around 35 degrees, dropping to 28 over.
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1: Hello, I'm Mike Perkins at the BBC Sports Centre with the latest World Cup news. Head coach Jesse Marsh hailed his squad Canadian heroes, but admits they'll be underdogs whoever they face in the last 16. Canada won a knockout match at a men's World Cup for the first time by beating South Africa 1-0 in Los Angeles. It came courtesy of a stoppage time winner. Canada will meet Netherlands or Morocco next.
2: Given Morocco's last 6 years, they're a modern giant, and I think that given the success of the Dutch national team for what feels like centuries, that's a traditional giant. So now we're at that phase of the tournament, and I feel like it's a free hit, and we're going to go after it and do everything we can to see if we can find a way to get a win.
1: Defeat for South Africa was the final match in charge for retiring head coach Hugo Broos. He offered his assessment of where South African football needs to improve.
3: Modern football is more than technique. Modern football is power, is speed. And when you don't have it in your team and you play against a team who has it, then it's difficult. But at the other side, when we look back, I think we can be very satisfied. It was 24 years ago that South Africa could qualify for World Cup. We did it. Everyone hoped that we should achieve the second round. We did it also.
1: Three more places in the last 16 will be decided on Monday. Five-time winners Brazil face Japan. That's followed by four-time champions Germany against Paraguay. Then the Netherlands take on Morocco for the right to meet Canada in Houston. Meanwhile, South Korea's head coach has resigned following his side's failure to reach the knockout stage. Hong Myung-bo said the responsibility rests entirely with me. And for more football news from the BBC, go to bbc.com/football.
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3: BBC News with Emily Thomas. Security personnel have been deployed across South Africa because of fears that anti-immigration protests could descend into widespread violence against foreigners. The planned protests mark an unofficial deadline set by campaigners for all undocumented migrants to leave. Many have already fled to escape violence and intimidation. Nomsa Maseko is at a migrant camp in Durban.
4: Thousands of Malawians have been camping for the last 2 weeks. They were threatened with violence in their homes. That's what they have been telling us. The priority for all of these people who've gathered here is to leave South Africa, but it has been painstakingly slow and very frustrating for these people to be first verified, documented, be given a piece of paper that basically says that they are now being deported or repatriated out of South Africa.
3: The United States military has reopened a port in Venezuela to help get aid into areas worst hit by last week's earthquakes. U.S. Southern Command said a warship was using the port of La Guaira to deliver critically needed supplies. Many areas have yet to receive significant government help. Our correspondent Will Grant spoke to people in Playa Grande who are searching for their relatives.
5: Juan Diego Araujo and his family are searching for a cousin, aunt and uncle with next to nothing.
6: You're digging with shovels, your
7: hands, bare hands, like the big rocks. We had to like get together a group of 3-4 people in order to move them.
5: He says the authorities' mishandling has cost his young cousin the chance to grow old.
7: And this country didn't give her the chance to do proper college, didn't give her the chance to have a proper teenage years. And I feel that was stolen from her.
3: Keiko Fujimori has says she'll put Peru on a path to order and hope after being elected president on her fourth attempt. The final count saw her defeat her left-wing rival Roberto Sanchez by fewer than 50,000 votes. For her part, president-elect Ms. Fujimori spoke of the need for compromise.
8: Las puertas del diálogo van a estar siempre abiertas.
9: The doors to dialogue will always be open to Roberto Sanchez and to all the other political leaders of the various parties represented in Congress, as well as to those politicians who participated in this most recent election. What matters here is working for the future and the development of the Peruvian people.
3: The British Prime Minister Keir Starmer is due to finally outline multi-billion dollar proposals to fund the armed forces. The defence investment plan had been delayed because of wrangling within government about how much money should be committed. A significant proportion of the spending plans are expected to ramp up the production of drones. World News from the BBC.
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That's Bruno Mars, Fabulous Radio across Pattaya, and Jax beforehand of Victoria's Secret. Hope you're doing okay this afternoon. It's 11 minutes past 3. In a few moments' time, Ariana Grande and Kasabian.

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And Mike Tyson, 60. Cheryl Cole, 43. Catherine Ryan, also 43. 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Miles Smith and the Ramona Flowers.

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0: Coming up now, the local and national news, sponsored by the Speak Easy Language School, bringing Thai lessons one-on-one to you anywhere in the world.
1: Customs officers have arrested a Turkish man after discovering more than 12 kilograms of cocaine concealed inside coffee and chocolate packaging in his luggage at Bangkok Airport. The suspect had just arrived on a flight from Brazil when officers intercepted him. He is now being held in Bangkok while police attempt to establish who was due to receive the drugs and whether he was working as part of a larger international trafficking network. The civil service examination fraud scandal continues to grow, with investigators now widening their inquiries far beyond those who paid to have their answer papers altered and those who actually carried out the changes. Authorities are now looking into claims that the scam may have been operating for years and are asking just how high the corruption reached within the system. Many believe that the alteration of thousands of examination papers could never have gone unnoticed by senior officials, and investigators are now tracing the brokers who allegedly collected money from candidates and their families before passing much of it on to those responsible for fixing the results. More than 400,000 applicants competed for just 6,669 government vacancies. And in a completely unrelated examination scam, a 57-year-old man caught sitting a civil service entrance exam on behalf of a 28-year-old applicant offered an unusual explanation when officials questioned why he looked nothing like the photograph on the candidate's identification. He claimed chemotherapy had made him appear considerably older. The explanation failed to convince officials, and he was promptly arrested after attempting to sit the examination at a Bangkok university. In Thailand's far south, away from the tourist areas and close to the Malaysian border, gunmen stormed two petrol stations in Pattani before detonating explosive devices. The attackers ordered staff and security guards to evacuate before setting off the bombs, triggering intense fires at both locations. The Thai Meteorological Department is forecasting further rain across much of the country over the next 24 hours, with heavy rain in many areas and very heavy falls expected in parts of the east and along the southern west coast. Residents are being warned to watch for flash flooding, forest runoff, and rapidly rising water levels, particularly in foothill communities and low-lying areas. Meanwhile, closer to home, Thailand continues to react to the shocking death of the teenage street worker allegedly murdered by an Australian expatriate in Jomtien. Questions continue to mount, many of which deserve clear answers. It is already established that the victim, believed to have been either 16 or 17 years old, was selling sexual services when she was approached by the man who later admitted causing her death. As a point of reference, Thais refer to a newborn as being one, which makes actual ages somewhat confusing. What remains unclear is whether she was working independently as a freelancer or employed by a bar. Police almost certainly know the answer, and that information is expected to emerge soon. Should a bar have employed an underage worker, its operators could face very serious criminal charges. Her family say she had only been in Pattaya for a matter of days, while others claim she had been working using a false identity card to avoid police attention. The suspect's account of what happened has also raised questions. He claims he acted in self-defense after being threatened with a knife, yet there has been no confirmation that such a weapon has ever been found. Investigators note that the scratches and injuries found on the suspect were clearly not self-inflicted, but exactly how they were sustained remains part of the ongoing investigation. What is beyond dispute is that he kept the young woman's body inside his rented room for around 18 hours before placing it in a suitcase and abandoning it beside Railway Road. The full post-mortem examination may take some time to complete, but it should establish the precise cause of death, whether there was evidence of a struggle, and clarify many of the questions that still remain unanswered. Meanwhile, Simon Carman, who had reportedly been living in Pattaya for several months, has virtually no prospect of bail and is expected to be transferred to a remand prison once police questioning has been completed. Normality has now returned to Pattaya's nightlife following the election-related closures, with bars and entertainment venues once again open for business. Good news, perhaps, for the tourists who are here, but many business owners admit trading conditions remain extremely difficult. Businesses that have successfully attracted Thai customers and long-term expatriates are expected to fare reasonably well. But for those paying premium rents in the entertainment districts while relying on short-stay holidaymakers, the outlook remains challenging. Ironically, for visitors, this may be one of the best times to come to Pattaya, with hotels, restaurants and bars all offering discounts and promotions rarely seen during the high season. And finally, the weather. There is every chance of storms developing this afternoon as weather systems continue to move across the country. Expect a hot and humid day with highs of around 35 degrees, dropping to 28 overnight.
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0: UB40, Ali Campbell and Astro and Sufferer. Fabulous radio across Pattaya. I'm Dave Sherwood, looking after things until 6 o'clock tonight. And then after 6 o'clock, it's Roscoe with Coast to Coast Country and Calvin Harris and The Great Divide from Noah Kahan in just a few moments.
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Ladies, if you wouldn't mind, have a quick look in your handbag. 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A radio? No, of course not. But that's all right, because I'm already there, following you around all day. Crystal clear sound, no crackle, no nonsense. 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

0: to ask. I hope that you're not losing sleep about what's next, or about your soul and what he might do with it.
1: Noah Kahan on the Creative Eye of Fabulous Radio across Pattaya. I'm Dave Sherwood. Robbie Williams is set to perform at the World Cup Finals halftime show. That's alongside everybody else, including Madonna, etc. And Stevie Nicks is rumoured to be performing at Taylor Swift and Travis Kelce's wedding this weekend. Fabulous Radio in a couple of moments' time. 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
2: BBC News with Emily Thomas. Protesters have begun to gather in South Africa, where security personnel have been deployed across the country on a planned day of anti-immigration protests. There are concerns these could descend into violence against foreigners. The day marks an unofficial deadline set by campaigners for all undocumented migrants to leave. Many have already fled to escape violence and intimidation. Our correspondent Pumza Philani is following developments.
3: We are in the Johannesburg city centre at the starting point of one of the three main protests here in Gauteng province. Crowds are starting to gather. From here, they will be marching to Constitutional Hill, where their leaders will be handing over a memorandum of demands. Now, these demands are what they want the local police to do about what they say is illegal occupation of businesses, illegal occupations of buildings that they say have been taken over by an undocumented migrant.
2: Meanwhile, Spain's socialist Prime Minister Pedro Sanchez says more than a million undocumented migrants in his country have applied for legal status by today's deadline. The programme provides renewable residence permits to all applicants who've been living in Spain for at least 5 months and have a clean criminal record. The original estimate was 500,000 applications. The United States military has reopened a port in Venezuela to help get aid into areas worst hit by last week's earthquakes. The number of people confirmed dead has passed 1,700, while thousands remain missing. Our correspondent Yoga Tilamoye is in the coastal town of La Guaira.
4: When we speak to people here, they're telling us they're angry at their government because they feel like they've been left to their own devices to deal with the aftermath of this massive disaster. There are rescue teams arriving from different parts of the world, from lots of South American countries, from Mexico, from the US, from the UK, other European countries, and from further afield like India. But it's just not enough. The next big challenge for this country is going to be how to dispose of all the dead and how to stop the outbreak of disease.
2: The British Prime Minister Keir Starmer is due to finally outline multi-billion dollar proposals to fund the armed forces. A significant proportion of the plans will focus on drone production, as Frank Gardner explains.
5: This, says the MOD, will be the largest ever drone investment in UK armed forces. Not before time, say military commentators, who note how drones have recently transformed the way war has been fought in Ukraine and the Strait of Hormuz. The transformation will apply to all three services. The Royal Navy will receive a raft of surveillance, reconnaissance and attack drones. The Army is to get uncrewed ground vehicles, similar to the ones deployed with such effect on the front line in Ukraine. And the RAF will get autonomous fighter jets that will fly alongside planes with the pilot still in the cockpit.
2: BBC.
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0: Milky, just the way you are. Fabulous radio across Pattaya. Eddie Grant beforehand, Electric Avenue. I'm Dave Sherwood. It's 11 minutes past four. Thank you for joining me this afternoon. Courtney Cox has split from Johnny McDade from the band Snow Patrol. And also in the news today, Dua Lipa has opened a library for banned books in Portugal. You can't make it up, can you? Right, Michael Short and the Kids Quiz next.
1: For most parents, the future of their children is a key issue. 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

0: Fabulous Radio across Pattaya. I'm Dave Sherwood with Michael Short and back to the start. Did you watch any of the Djokovic game at Wimbledon yesterday against Wu? What a tight game. I think Wu will have a huge future in front of him. Conan Gray in just a few moments.
1: Good afternoon, kids. Afternoon, Dave. We're back again today with the kids' quiz. Let's have a little look at yesterday's quiz questions and see if you managed to get them right. The first question was, what do you call a group of crows? A, a murder, B, a mob, or C, a flock? What did you think? A murder, a mob, or a flock? Shout your answer at the radio as loud as you can so I can hear you. And the correct answer is a murder. The second question yesterday, easy one, I bet you can get this one right. Which fruit seeds are on the outside? Your three choices of answers were A, raspberries, B, strawberries, or C, blackberries. And of course, the correct answer is B, strawberries. New questions for today. Which food never spoils naturally? A, honey, B, brown rice, or C, olive oil? And the second one for today, which sea creature has three hearts and blue blood? A, octopus, B, jellyfish, or C, starfish? I'll give you some time to think about those. Let's see if you can get them both right. Get ready to shout your answers at me tomorrow, same time, here on Fabulous Radio Pattaya.
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0: Conan Gray, Killing Me, Fabulous Radio across Pattaya. I'm Dave Sherwood, Ariana Grande, and something from Train in just a few moments.
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0: Coming up now, the local and national news, sponsored by the Speak Easy Language School, bringing Thai lessons one-on-one to you anywhere in the world.
1: Customs officers have arrested a Turkish man after discovering more than 12 kilograms of cocaine concealed inside coffee and chocolate packaging in his luggage at Bangkok Airport. The suspect had just arrived on a flight from Brazil when officers intercepted him. He is now being held in Bangkok while police attempt to establish who was due to receive the drugs and whether he was working as part of a larger international trafficking network. The civil service examination fraud scandal continues to grow, with investigators now widening their inquiries far beyond those who paid to have their answer papers altered and those who actually carried out the changes. Authorities are now looking into claims that the scam may have been operating for years and are asking just how high the corruption reached within the system. Many believe that the alteration of thousands of examination papers could never have gone unnoticed by senior officials, and investigators are now tracing the brokers who allegedly collected money from candidates and their families before passing much of it on to those responsible for fixing the results. More than 400,000 applicants competed for just 6,669 government vacancies. And in a completely unrelated examination scam, a 57-year-old man caught sitting a civil service entrance exam on behalf of a 28-year-old applicant offered an unusual explanation when officials questioned why he looked nothing like the photograph on the candidate's identification. He claimed chemotherapy had made him appear considerably older. The explanation failed to convince officials, and he was promptly arrested after attempting to sit the examination at a Bangkok university. In Thailand's far south, away from the tourist areas and close to the Malaysian border, gunmen stormed two petrol stations in Pattani before detonating explosive devices. The attackers ordered staff and security guards to evacuate before setting off the bombs, triggering intense fires at both locations. The Thai Meteorological Department is forecasting further rain across much of the country over the next 24 hours, with heavy rain in many areas and very heavy falls expected in parts of the east and along the southern west coast. Residents are being warned to watch for flash flooding, forest runoff, and rapidly rising water levels, particularly in foothill communities and low-lying areas. Meanwhile, closer to home, Thailand continues to react to the shocking death of the teenage street worker allegedly murdered by an Australian expatriate in Jomtien. Questions continue to mount, many of which deserve clear answers. It is already established that the victim, believed to have been either 16 or 17 years old, was selling sexual services when she was approached by the man who later admitted causing her death. As a point of reference, Thais refer to a newborn as being one, which makes actual ages somewhat confusing. What remains unclear is whether she was working independently as a freelancer or employed by a bar. Police almost certainly know the answer, and that information is expected to emerge soon. Should a bar have employed an underage worker, its operators could face very serious criminal charges. Her family say she had only been in Pattaya for a matter of days, while others claim she had been working using a false identity card to avoid police attention. The suspect's account of what happened has also raised questions. He claims he acted in self-defense after being threatened with a knife, yet there has been no confirmation that such a weapon has ever been found. Investigators note that the scratches and injuries found on the suspect were clearly not self-inflicted, but exactly how they were sustained remains part of the ongoing investigation. What is beyond dispute is that he kept the young woman's body inside his rented room for around 18 hours before placing it in a suitcase and abandoning it beside Railway Road. The full post-mortem examination may take some time to complete, but it should establish the precise cause of death, whether there was evidence of a struggle, and clarify many of the questions that still remain unanswered. Meanwhile, Simon Carman, who had reportedly been living in Pattaya for several months, has virtually no prospect of bail and is expected to be transferred to a remand prison once police questioning has been completed. Normality has now returned to Pattaya's nightlife following the election-related closures, with bars and entertainment venues once again open for business. Good news, perhaps, for the tourists who are here, but many business owners admit trading conditions remain extremely difficult. Businesses that have successfully attracted Thai customers and long-term expatriates are expected to fare reasonably well. But for those paying premium rents in the entertainment districts while relying on short-stay holidaymakers, the outlook remains challenging. Ironically, for visitors, this may be one of the best times to come to Pattaya, with hotels, restaurants and bars all offering discounts and promotions rarely seen during the high season. And finally, the weather. There is every chance of storms developing this afternoon as weather systems continue to move across the country. Expect a hot and humid day with highs of around 35 degrees, dropping to 28 overnight.
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0: December 10 on Angel Fabulous Radio across Pattaya. I'm Dave Sherwood. David Beckham must be in a state of daze at the moment, because one minute he's at the World Cup and the next minute he's at Wimbledon. He must be so jet-lagged up, he doesn't really know what day of the week it is. I was watching Wimbledon yesterday evening with my mother, and they panned round to the Royal Box and there was David Beckham with his mother. And my mum, unprompted, just went, "Oh, there's David Beckham." Tell you what, old Posh isn't aging well, is she?
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0: Chapel Rowan and Good Luck Babe, Fabulous Radio across Pattaya with Jennifer Lopez in a few moments' time. First of all, the kids quiz with Megan. Afternoon, Megan.
1: Good afternoon, kids. Afternoon, Dave. We're back again today with the kids quiz. Let's have a little look at yesterday's quiz questions and see if you managed to get them right. The first question was, what do you call a group of crows? A, a murder. B, a mob. Or C, a flock. What did you think? A murder, a mob, or a flock? Shout your answer at the radio as loud as you can so I can hear you. And the correct answer is a murder. The second question yesterday, easy one, I bet you can get this one right. Which fruit seeds are on the outside? Your three choices of answers were A, raspberries, B, strawberries, or C, blackberries. And of course, the correct answer is B, strawberries. New questions for today. Which food never spoils naturally? A, honey, B, brown rice, or C, olive oil. And the second one for today, which sea creature has three hearts and blue blood? A, octopus, B, jellyfish, or C, starfish? I'll give you some time to think about those. Let's see if you can get them both right. Get ready to shout your answers at me tomorrow, same time, here on Fabulous Radio Pattaya.
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4: BBC News with Emily Thomas. Protesters have begun to gather in South Africa, where security personnel have been deployed across the country on a planned day of anti-immigration protests. There are concerns these could descend into violence against foreigners. The day marks an unofficial deadline set by campaigners for all undocumented migrants to leave. Myeni Jones is in Johannesburg.
5: For the last few months here in South Africa, there have been regular protests held across a number of cities, with protesters asking undocumented migrants to leave the country. And that's because they blame illegal migrants for some of the problems that many South Africans face today, including shortages of jobs, including long queues at hospitals, and the country's high levels of crime. Now, the government has come forward. They've said that they're already tackling the issue of illegal migration, and they've said that no individual should take matters into their own hands.
4: Meanwhile, Spain's socialist Prime Minister Pedro Sanchez says more than a million undocumented migrants there have applied for legal status by today's deadline. Mr. Sanchez said the scheme defied a crackdown on irregular immigration elsewhere in Europe. Here's Sasha Schlichter.
6: Mr. Sanchez said he wanted the world to see Spain as a country that respects, protects and guarantees human rights. He called the scheme good for the economy while acknowledging the challenges associated with integration. When launching the initiative, Spain's government estimated it would benefit 500,000 people, the vast majority of whom are from Latin America. The scheme bucks the trend in the rest of Europe, with Brussels this month finalizing a sweeping overhaul of its migration system.
4: The United States military has reopened a port in Venezuela to help get aid into areas worst hit by last week's earthquakes. U.S. Southern Command said a warship was using the port of La Guaira to deliver critically needed supplies. The number of people confirmed dead has passed 1,700. Thousands remain missing. The British Prime Minister Keir Starmer has been unveiling details of a new funding proposal for the UK's armed forces. At the Defence Investment Plan's heart is a multi-billion-dollar programme to ramp up the production of drone technology. Sir Keir spoke of transforming the country's defence. The proposals had been delayed, as Henry Zeffman explains.
7: It was originally meant to be published in the autumn, but delayed for months because of tensions at the top of government about how much money the UK should be spending on defence. Those tensions then spilled into public view three or so weeks ago, when it was finally on the cusp of publication, and we instead got John Healey, the Defence Secretary for the past two or so years, resigning, saying that the government was in some cases unable and in other cases unwilling to commit what he believed was needed to make the UK safe in this dangerous and turbulent world.
4: BBC.
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0: Midnight Sun from Zara Larsson, and just beforehand Kylie, Years and Years, and A Second to Midnight. I'm Dave Sherwood, keeping things moving at a drive time 11 minutes past 5 with Artemis and Portugal the Man in a few moments' time.
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1: Hello, I'm Mike Perkins at the BBC Sports Centre with the latest World Cup news. Head coach Jesse Marsh hailed his squad Canadian heroes, but admits they'll be underdogs whoever they face in the last 16. Canada won a knockout match at a men's World Cup for the first time by beating South Africa 1-0 in Los Angeles. It came courtesy of a stoppage time winner. Canada will meet Netherlands or Morocco next.
2: Given Morocco's last 6 years, they're a modern giant, and I think that given the success of the Dutch national team for what feels like centuries, that's a traditional giant. So now we're at that phase of the tournament, and I feel like it's a free hit, and we're going to go after it and do everything we can to see if we can find a way to get a win.
1: Defeat for South Africa was the final match in charge for retiring head coach Hugo Broos. He offered his assessment of where South African football needs to improve.
3: Modern football is more than technique. Modern football is power, is speed. And when you don't have it in your team and you play against a team who has it, then it's difficult. But at the other side, when we look back, I think we can be very satisfied. It was 24 years ago that South Africa could qualify for World Cup. We did it. Everyone hoped that we should achieve the second round. We did it also.
1: Three more places in the last 16 will be decided on Monday. Five-time winners Brazil face Japan. That's followed by four-time champions Germany against Paraguay. Then the Netherlands take on Morocco for the right to meet Canada in Houston. Meanwhile, South Korea's head coach has resigned following his side's failure to reach the knockout stage. Hong Myung-bo said the responsibility rests entirely with me. And for more football news from the BBC, go to bbc.com/football.
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0: Portugal the Man and Dummy, Fabulous Radio across Pattaya. I'm Dave Sherwood, Fleur East, and something from Rihanna in a few moments' time, and the local news for Pattaya at 5:30.
1: For most parents, the future of their children is a key issue. And Regent School, with over 30 years of academic success, is the first in the region to offer 16 to 18-year-old pupils both choices. A-level students choose their key subjects, specifically selected for their choice of university, whilst the IB diploma offers a wide breadth of subjects, ideal for pupils who want to develop in a wide range of courses. To learn more about the options for your child's tailored journey to success, visit our website, regents-patia.co.th.
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0: Coming up now, the local and national news, sponsored by the Speak Easy Language School, bringing Thai lessons one-on-one to you anywhere in the world.
1: Customs officers have arrested a Turkish man after discovering more than 12 kilograms of cocaine concealed inside coffee and chocolate packaging in his luggage at Bangkok Airport. The suspect had just arrived on a flight from Brazil when officers intercepted him. He is now being held in Bangkok while police attempt to establish who was due to receive the drugs and whether he was working as part of a larger international trafficking network. The civil service examination fraud scandal continues to grow, with investigators now widening their inquiries far beyond those who paid to have their answer papers altered and those who actually carried out the changes. Authorities are now looking into claims that the scam may have been operating for years and are asking just how high the corruption reached within the system. Many believe that the alteration of thousands of examination papers could never have gone unnoticed by senior officials, and investigators are now tracing the brokers who allegedly collected money from candidates and their families before passing much of it on to those responsible for fixing the results. More than 400,000 applicants competed for just 6,669 government vacancies. And in a completely unrelated examination scam, a 57-year-old man caught sitting a civil service entrance exam on behalf of a 28-year-old applicant offered an unusual explanation when officials questioned why he looked nothing like the photograph on the candidate's identification. He claimed chemotherapy had made him appear considerably older. The explanation failed to convince officials, and he was promptly arrested after attempting to sit the examination at a Bangkok university. In Thailand's far south, away from the tourist areas and close to the Malaysian border, gunmen stormed two petrol stations in Pattani before detonating explosive devices. The attackers ordered staff and security guards to evacuate before setting off the bombs, triggering intense fires at both locations. The Thai Meteorological Department is forecasting further rain across much of the country over the next 24 hours, with heavy rain in many areas and very heavy falls expected in parts of the east and along the southern west coast. Residents are being warned to watch for flash flooding, forest runoff, and rapidly rising water levels, particularly in foothill communities and low-lying areas. Meanwhile, closer to home, Thailand continues to react to the shocking death of the teenage street worker allegedly murdered by an Australian expatriate in Jomtien. Questions continue to mount, many of which deserve clear answers. It is already established that the victim, believed to have been either 16 or 17 years old, was selling sexual services when she was approached by the man who later admitted causing her death. As a point of reference, Thais refer to a newborn as being one, which makes actual ages somewhat confusing. What remains unclear is whether she was working independently as a freelancer or employed by a bar. Police almost certainly know the answer, and that information is expected to emerge soon. Should a bar have employed an underage worker, its operators could face very serious criminal charges. Her family say she had only been in Pattaya for a matter of days, while others claim she had been working using a false identity card to avoid police attention. The suspect's account of what happened has also raised questions. He claims he acted in self-defense after being threatened with a knife, yet there has been no confirmation that such a weapon has ever been found. Investigators note that the scratches and injuries found on the suspect were clearly not self-inflicted, but exactly how they were sustained remains part of the ongoing investigation. What is beyond dispute is that he kept the young woman's body inside his rented room for around 18 hours before placing it in a suitcase and abandoning it beside Railway Road. The full post-mortem examination may take some time to complete, but it should establish the precise cause of death, whether there was evidence of a struggle, and clarify many of the questions that still remain unanswered. Meanwhile, Simon Carman, who had reportedly been living in Pattaya for several months, has virtually no prospect of bail and is expected to be transferred to a remand prison once police questioning has been completed. Normality has now returned to Pattaya's nightlife following the election-related closures, with bars and entertainment venues once again open for business. Good news, perhaps, for the tourists who are here, but many business owners admit trading conditions remain extremely difficult. Businesses that have successfully attracted Thai customers and long-term expatriates are expected to fare reasonably well. But for those paying premium rents in the entertainment districts while relying on short-stay holidaymakers, the outlook remains challenging. Ironically, for visitors, this may be one of the best times to come to Pattaya, with hotels, restaurants and bars all offering discounts and promotions rarely seen during the high season. And finally, the weather. There is every chance of storms developing this afternoon as weather systems continue to move across the country. Expect a hot and humid day with highs of around 35 degrees, dropping to 28 overnight.
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0: That's Tom Grennan and Full Attention Fabulous Radio across Pattaya. You know, the shared character Donkey? Well, Donkey is getting his own spin-off movie in 2028. Wimbledon continues later on today, and on Wednesday, 5 o'clock kickoff in the UK, England versus the Congo in the World Cup. Fingers crossed. Ollie Mers and a full sports update for you next.
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0: Bonnie Murs, Excuses at Fabulous Radio Potato with Miley Cyrus in a few moments' time. 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
2: Hello, I'm Mike Perkins at the BBC Sports Centre with the latest World Cup news. Head coach Jesse Marsh hailed his squad Canadian heroes, but admits they'll be underdogs whoever they face in the last 16. Canada won a knockout match at a men's World Cup for the first time by beating South Africa 1-0 in Los Angeles. It came courtesy of a stoppage time winner. Canada will meet Netherlands or Morocco next.
3: Given Morocco's last 6 years, they're a modern giant, and I think that given the success of the Dutch national team for what feels like centuries, that's a traditional giant. So now we're at that phase of the tournament, and I feel like it's a free hit, and we're going to go after it and do everything we can to see if we can find a way to get a win.
2: Defeat for South Africa was the final match in charge for retiring head coach Hugo Broos. He offered his assessment of where South African football needs to improve.
4: Modern football is more than technique. Modern football is power, is speed. And when you don't have it in your team and you play against a team who has it, then it's difficult. But at the other side, when we look back, I think we can be very satisfied. It was 24 years ago that South Africa could qualify for World Cup. We did it. Everyone hoped that we should achieve the second round. We did it also.
2: Three more places in the last 16 will be decided on Monday. Five-time winners Brazil face Japan. That's followed by four-time champions Germany against Paraguay. Then the Netherlands take on Morocco for the right to meet Canada in Houston. Meanwhile, South Korea's head coach has resigned following his side's failure to reach the knockout stage. Hong Myung-bo said the responsibility rests entirely with me. And for more football news from the BBC, go to bbc.com/football.
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0: Miley Cyrus, Easy Lover, Fabulous Radio across Pattaya. Just ahead of the news, something from John Newman. And then after 6 o'clock, it's Coast to Coast Country with Roscoe.
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hands off a little Steve Anthony. In and amongst all this soccer madness going on around us, we will survive. We will overcome, and we will answer all your requests and dedications as we get it all.

I'm ready to rock it, if you are. Oh, my goodness. Coast to coast country. And I was just thinking, you know, we're only a couple of weeks away from the big birthday, the big 250th U.S. birthday. We will probably celebrate with the top 30 for you. It's currently 77 Fahrenheit, 25 Celsius. You're about to hear some really cool things coming up. We have four new songs for you to vote on. I have a new pizza that's going to be delivered here any second, I understand. The list, anyway. And we will be ready to go and do what we have to do. Lindsay Del Bach has a happy birthday country song that we're going to introduce to you and see if you want to vote on it. You can vote right here at this number one station, or you can go to emperorroscoe.net and vote there. Are you ready, Lindsay?

a good kind of trouble, if you know what I'm saying. It's Coast to Coast Country. Hi, everybody. Emperor Roscoe here, and that was Trouble Song. It's for Terry Bell, Mike Nolenton, Philippa Palmer, Colin Phillips, Paul Stanley, Kim Reed, Caroline Burles, and Laura Daly. Just a few of you checking in early. I understand how that works. And we will get to as many as we can, guys. You know that. Today's Ronnie's Bar and Grill offering, by the way, is a Quattro Mountain Deep Dish Hoorah Pizza. Okay. It is abundantly covered with tomato paste and cream cheese, a double helping of freshly sliced tomatoes, Parma ham, mozzarella cheese, and once it's removed from the oven, fresh tarragon and chili flakes are tossed on top. See, Mariana's gone out of the way again with a hoorah pizza. Oh, they have so much fun at that bar, I have to tell you. Okay. We have all kinds of things lined up for you, but amongst all the rest, of course, we have lots of nonstop country music.

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5: Customs officers have arrested a Turkish man after discovering more than 12 kilograms of cocaine concealed inside coffee and chocolate packaging in his luggage at Bangkok Airport. The suspect had just arrived on a flight from Brazil when officers intercepted him. He is now being held in Bangkok while police attempt to establish who was due to receive the drugs and whether he was working as part of a larger international trafficking network. The civil service examination fraud scandal continues to grow, with investigators now widening their inquiries far beyond those who paid to have their answer papers altered and those who actually carried out the changes. Authorities are now looking into claims that the scam may have been operating for years and are asking just how high the corruption reached within the system. Many believe that the alteration of thousands of examination papers could never have gone unnoticed by senior officials, and investigators are now tracing the brokers who allegedly collected money from candidates and their families before passing much of it on to those responsible for fixing the results. More than 400,000 applicants competed for just 6,669 government vacancies. And in a completely unrelated examination scam, a 57-year-old man caught sitting a civil service entrance exam on behalf of a 28-year-old applicant offered an unusual explanation when officials questioned why he looked nothing like the photograph on the candidate's identification. He claimed chemotherapy had made him appear considerably older. The explanation failed to convince officials, and he was promptly arrested after attempting to sit the examination at a Bangkok university. In Thailand's far south, away from the tourist areas and close to the Malaysian border, gunmen stormed two petrol stations in Pattani before detonating explosive devices. The attackers ordered staff and security guards to evacuate before setting off the bombs, triggering intense fires at both locations. The Thai Meteorological Department is forecasting further rain across much of the country over the next 24 hours, with heavy rain in many areas and very heavy falls expected in parts of the east and along the southern west coast. Residents are being warned to watch for flash flooding, forest runoff, and rapidly rising water levels, particularly in foothill communities and low-lying areas. Meanwhile, closer to home, Thailand continues to react to the shocking death of the teenage street worker allegedly murdered by an Australian expatriate in Jomtien. Questions continue to mount, many of which deserve clear answers. It is already established that the victim, believed to have been either 16 or 17 years old, was selling sexual services when she was approached by the man who later admitted causing her death. As a point of reference, Thais refer to a newborn as being one, which makes actual ages somewhat confusing. What remains unclear is whether she was working independently as a freelancer or employed by a bar. Police almost certainly know the answer, and that information is expected to emerge soon. Should a bar have employed an underage worker, its operators could face very serious criminal charges. Her family say she had only been in Pattaya for a matter of days, while others claim she had been working using a false identity card to avoid police attention. The suspect's account of what happened has also raised questions. He claims he acted in self-defense after being threatened with a knife, yet there has been no confirmation that such a weapon has ever been found. Investigators note that the scratches and injuries found on the suspect were clearly not self-inflicted, but exactly how they were sustained remains part of the ongoing investigation. What is beyond dispute is that he kept the young woman's body inside his rented room for around 18 hours before placing it in a suitcase and abandoning it beside Railway Road. The full post-mortem examination may take some time to complete, but it should establish the precise cause of death, whether there was evidence of a struggle, and clarify many of the questions that still remain unanswered. Meanwhile, Simon Carman, who had reportedly been living in Pattaya for several months, has virtually no prospect of bail and is expected to be transferred to a remand prison once police questioning has been completed. Normality has now returned to Pattaya's nightlife following the election-related closures, with bars and entertainment venues once again open for business. Good news, perhaps, for the tourists who are here, but many business owners admit trading conditions remain extremely difficult. Businesses that have successfully attracted Thai customers and long-term expatriates are expected to fare reasonably well. But for those paying premium rents in the entertainment districts while relying on short-stay holidaymakers, the outlook remains challenging. Ironically, for visitors, this may be one of the best times to come to Pattaya, with hotels, restaurants and bars all offering discounts and promotions rarely seen during the high season. And finally, the weather. There is every chance of storms developing this afternoon as weather systems continue to move across the country. Expect a hot and humid day with highs of around 35 degrees, dropping to 28 overnight.
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2: For most parents, the future of their children is a key issue. And Regent School, with over 30 years of academic success, is the first in the region to offer 16 to 18-year-old pupils both choices. A-level students choose their key subjects, specifically selected for their choice of university, whilst the IB diploma offers a wide breadth of subjects, ideal for pupils who want to develop in a wide range of courses. 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
0: Coming your way. Another new song you can vote on. Out this week, Jack Runyon, Peace.

that sucks. You really, really didn't want to break up. And that job that you found, well, it was great for you until it up and left town. That truck, brand new.

a little On This Week in Country for you. 1977 now. Going back in time there with Waylon Jennings. Waylon was number one on the country charts with Luckenbach, Texas. Back to the Basics of Love. It was released at the height of the outlaw country movement from his hit album, Old Waylon. Song was written by Chips Moman and Bobby Emmons. 1992, On This Week, Billy Ray Cyrus was number one. He was number one with Achy Breaky Heart. You remember that one, huh? Was originally called Don't Tell My Heart and was done by the Macy Brothers in 91. Later changed to Achy Breaky, and the rest is history. On This Week in 1994, Common Threads, the songs of the Eagles, went triple platinum. This triple album, which you hear often on this show, has so many of the great hits covered by great artists. 1966, Merle Haggard recorded The Bottle Let Me Down at Capitol Recording Studios in Hollywood. Released as a single in August of this year, the track peaked at 3 on the Billboard Hot Country Singles charts. Finally, 1994, Alan Jackson released his fifth studio album, Who I Am. It became his second number one hit. It's nonstop action on Coast to Coast Country. Here is Robert Ross.

0: do it. What can I say? It's all action all the time. Little reminder that Ronnie's is offering a Quattro Mountain Hoorah Deep Dish Pizza today. And when I announce it's a free one, that'll be during the duration of the song I select. You have to run real fast up to that bar. It'll be covered with tomato paste and cream cheese, a double helping of freshly sliced tomatoes, parma ham, mozzarella cheese, and once removed from the oven, fresh tarragon chili flakes will be tossed on top. Good luck with that one. I'm not saying anything yet. It could happen anytime. Could happen now. Could happen next hour. But you have to be on the alert and keep listening.
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1: Songs about love.
0: Mrs. Lawrence's song. She is a dancing cowboy. No doubt about it. The chart is here. This week, what are you spending your money on? The collective answer is as follows. At number 10, Ellen Langley, Be Her. Oh, that's Doreen and David's favorite song. I know that one. Number 9, this is Corey Clark with Rocky Mountain Low. At number 8, Ellen's back with I Can't Love, with a little help from Morgan Wallen. That's called I Can't Love You. Okay. Number 7, Megan Maroney and A Beautiful Thing. At number 6, Jordan Davis, Turn This Truck Around or Else. The Money Music starting at number 5, Morgan Wallen and Don't We. At number 4, Jason Aldean, Don't Tell on Me. Number 3, Joss Ross, Hate How You Look. And a guy that you probably never heard of called Luke Combs is at number 2. And he is saying, I will be by you. Numero dos.

That's your number two song. Little reminder that at some point in the proceedings here, we will have Ronnie's offering of the day over at Ronnie's Country Bar and Grill. They are offering a Quattro Mountain Cura deep dish pizza. I don't know where they think of these things, but... And of course, it's free when I announce it's a free song. But I guess we're kind of lucky because it has, on occasion, Marianne has put some rather bizarre things on their pizzas. It even inspired a band to add some of her ingredients to their song, which I thought was rather clever. So what we'll do is... We will do that in just a second, as I'm waiting for it to get its act together. Whilst we're waiting, a hi to Mary Hobson, Lorenzo Banyard, Charlie Carlson, Mary Bevan, Franny Ward, Peter Anthony Barry, Gary Farlow, Johnny Williams, Lee J, Joe Gomez, and Chris White all checking in and looking for great music. Okay, are we all ready for this? No, we're not. All right, I'm sorry. I was just jumping the gun a little bit here. Let me tell you about Bailey Zimmerman. Been charged with a felony, property damage. Alleged, of course, he was drunk at the time. Aren't they always? He was supposed to perform at an Albuquerque casino called the Sandia Resort. Security at the hotel where he was staying said he appeared intoxicated on that evening, of course. And they also said he was acting drunk at the sound check. You know what they do when they're drunk? They throw microphones on the ground, they knock the cymbals off, you know, that kind of childish behavior. Anyway, he stormed off stage multiple times during the sound check, returning to the resort. Singer was upset. So anyway, just in case you wanted to know, you know, this is the show that keeps you right up to date on everything. It's 77 Fahrenheit, 25 Celsius. And I happen to know for a fact that Marianne's famous recipe once upon a time inspired this group with some of the strange things she puts on pizza.

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0: Coming up now, the local and national news, sponsored by the Speak Easy Language School, bringing Thai lessons one-on-one to you anywhere in the world.
1: Customs officers have arrested a Turkish man after discovering more than 12 kilograms of cocaine concealed inside coffee and chocolate packaging in his luggage at Bangkok Airport. The suspect had just arrived on a flight from Brazil when officers intercepted him. He is now being held in Bangkok while police attempt to establish who was due to receive the drugs and whether he was working as part of a larger international trafficking network. The civil service examination fraud scandal continues to grow, with investigators now widening their inquiries far beyond those who paid to have their answer papers altered and those who actually carried out the changes. Authorities are now looking into claims that the scam may have been operating for years and are asking just how high the corruption reached within the system. Many believe that the alteration of thousands of examination papers could never have gone unnoticed by senior officials, and investigators are now tracing the brokers who allegedly collected money from candidates and their families before passing much of it on to those responsible for fixing the results. More than 400,000 applicants competed for just 6,669 government vacancies. And in a completely unrelated examination scam, a 57-year-old man caught sitting a civil service entrance exam on behalf of a 28-year-old applicant offered an unusual explanation when officials questioned why he looked nothing like the photograph on the candidate's identification. He claimed chemotherapy had made him appear considerably older. The explanation failed to convince officials, and he was promptly arrested after attempting to sit the examination at a Bangkok university. In Thailand's far south, away from the tourist areas and close to the Malaysian border, gunmen stormed two petrol stations in Pattani before detonating explosive devices. The attackers ordered staff and security guards to evacuate before setting off the bombs, triggering intense fires at both locations. The Thai Meteorological Department is forecasting further rain across much of the country over the next 24 hours, with heavy rain in many areas and very heavy falls expected in parts of the east and along the southern west coast. Residents are being warned to watch for flash flooding, forest runoff, and rapidly rising water levels, particularly in foothill communities and low-lying areas. Meanwhile, closer to home, Thailand continues to react to the shocking death of the teenage street worker allegedly murdered by an Australian expatriate in Jomtien. Questions continue to mount, many of which deserve clear answers. It is already established that the victim, believed to have been either 16 or 17 years old, was selling sexual services when she was approached by the man who later admitted causing her death. As a point of reference, Thais refer to a newborn as being one, which makes actual ages somewhat confusing. What remains unclear is whether she was working independently as a freelancer or employed by a bar. Police almost certainly know the answer, and that information is expected to emerge soon. Should a bar have employed an underage worker, its operators could face very serious criminal charges. Her family say she had only been in Pattaya for a matter of days, while others claim she had been working using a false identity card to avoid police attention. The suspect's account of what happened has also raised questions. He claims he acted in self-defense after being threatened with a knife, yet there has been no confirmation that such a weapon has ever been found. Investigators note that the scratches and injuries found on the suspect were clearly not self-inflicted, but exactly how they were sustained remains part of the ongoing investigation. What is beyond dispute is that he kept the young woman's body inside his rented room for around 18 hours before placing it in a suitcase and abandoning it beside Railway Road. The full post-mortem examination may take some time to complete, but it should establish the precise cause of death, whether there was evidence of a struggle, and clarify many of the questions that still remain unanswered. Meanwhile, Simon Carman, who had reportedly been living in Pattaya for several months, has virtually no prospect of bail and is expected to be transferred to a remand prison once police questioning has been completed. Normality has now returned to Pattaya's nightlife following the election-related closures, with bars and entertainment venues once again open for business. Good news, perhaps, for the tourists who are here, but many business owners admit trading conditions remain extremely difficult. Businesses that have successfully attracted Thai customers and long-term expatriates are expected to fare reasonably well. But for those paying premium rents in the entertainment districts while relying on short-stay holidaymakers, the outlook remains challenging. Ironically, for visitors, this may be one of the best times to come to Pattaya, with hotels, restaurants and bars all offering discounts and promotions rarely seen during the high season. And finally, the weather. There is every chance of storms developing this afternoon as weather systems continue to move across the country. Expect a hot and humid day with highs of around 35 degrees, dropping to 28 overnight.
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0: It's free while this song plays. Grab yourself a slice before it's over. I want a hoorah pizza.

Good people, what can I tell you? A lot of you being active today here. A lot of you checking in there. That was I Didn't Come Here to Leave, by the way. Chris Young, your third new song. He'll be looking for your vote. You can vote right here at this number one station or go to emperorroscoe.net. emperorroscoe.net. Mary Prinnell, Michael Hewitt. I got Richard and Wayne Branson, Sam Bett, Mark Memphis, and Luke Tass. Thank you for your kind words. We will continue. I've forgotten what I was going to do now. It was very important, and I've forgotten. This is the price you pay when you get older. Ah, yes, I was going to remind you that you are in the country comfort zone. I thought that sounded rather well. When it runs off your tongue nicely, of course. Country comfort zone. Repeat after me. Country comfort zone. Not too shabby.

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2: BBC News with Emily Thomas. The NATO Secretary General, Mark Rutte, has welcomed Britain's plan to increase spending on defence as the country pivots towards drone warfare. Mr. Rutte said it made everyone in the alliance stronger. The outgoing British Prime Minister Keir Starmer said spending would go up by $20 billion a year to fund modernisation, including drone technology and autonomous weapons. Here's our diplomatic correspondent, Paul Adams.
3: It is a bold new vision, the central role of drones. That has again become a kind of commonplace in the last few years, the importance that they have played in Ukraine, in the Gulf in recent weeks. The Russians and Ukrainians are developing and counter-developing all the time to gain an

All right, easy peasy. Got that one together. Just having a look here at some of the facts and the fiction that we're going to deal with here. 1999 on this week in country, by the way. Some trivia coming your way. Tim McGraw released Something Like That. It became his 10th song to reach number one. According to the Nielsen BDS, it was the top played radio single in any musical genre in the 2000s. At 487,343 spins from January to December. Wow. Something to be proud of, I guess. Huh? Miranda Lambert, 2010, was at number one with The House That Built Me. 2023, Rosanna Cash and John Leventhal launched their own label, Rumble Strip Records. I never got one. 1968, Tammy Wynette was at number one with Divorce. Great song, that. It was a woman's perspective on the impending collapse of her marriage. 1971, Jerry Reed was at top of the charts with You're Hot, You're Hot. His most successful on the country charts, peaking at number one for 5 weeks. 1992, Vince Gill released I Still Believe in You, first single from his album of the same name. 1998, Country Music Association announced it would add four new Country Music Hall of Fame members, and they did. Elvis, Tammy, George, and executive E.W. Bud Wendell. 2007, Mike Curb, the founder of Curb Records, was honored with the 2,341st star on the Hollywood Walk of Fame. Dolly Parton, by the way, I just thought I'd mention this, pulled a huge crowd for her debut Glastonbury set, performing some of her big hits during that UK festival. It's quite good for country. 2019, This One's For You by Luke Combs went back to number one on the country album charts for 7 weeks. It's actually hovering around the top 10 as we speak. And those are just some of the things that happened on this week in country. In the meantime, we just keep on playing the hits for you. You ask for them, you get them right

right. Sounded pretty good to me. Sounded a bit like Ellen. That's Ali Ray. And Once I Make Up My Mind, looking for your vote. I think we're a couple of weeks away from the top 30 for the beginning of 2026. Your votes are going toward the second half now as we move along. Congratulations to Ronnie's Country Bar and Grill. 63 slices of the Quattro Mountain Hoorah Deep Dish Pizza went to their customers today during that one song. So well done indeed, guys. I like it when that happens, and I think I'm going to play a little vinyl in your honor right now, okay? And this is also a good one for the Vixen.

0: Kiss. A little vinyl there, pledging my love. 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How about you?
1: Empy.
0: Yes.
1: Promise me you'll come back.
0: Oh, of course I will.

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2: Have you noticed? You won't lose me. I'm always here. 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Just fabulous Radio Pattaya.

0: Coming up now, the local and national news, sponsored by the Speak Easy Language School, bringing Thai lessons one-on-one to you anywhere in the world.
1: Customs officers have arrested a Turkish man after discovering more than 12 kilograms of cocaine concealed inside coffee and chocolate packaging in his luggage at Bangkok Airport. The suspect had just arrived on a flight from Brazil when officers intercepted him. He is now being held in Bangkok while police attempt to establish who was due to receive the drugs and whether he was working as part of a larger international trafficking network. The civil service examination fraud scandal continues to grow, with investigators now widening their inquiries far beyond those who paid to have their answer papers altered and those who actually carried out the changes. Authorities are now looking into claims that the scam may have been operating for years and are asking just how high the corruption reached within the system. Many believe that the alteration of thousands of examination papers could never have gone unnoticed by senior officials, and investigators are now tracing the brokers who allegedly collected money from candidates and their families before passing much of it on to those responsible for fixing the results. More than 400,000 applicants competed for just 6,669 government vacancies. And in a completely unrelated examination scam, a 57-year-old man caught sitting a civil service entrance exam on behalf of a 28-year-old applicant offered an unusual explanation when officials questioned why he looked nothing like the photograph on the candidate's identification. He claimed chemotherapy had made him appear considerably older. The explanation failed to convince officials, and he was promptly arrested after attempting to sit the examination at a Bangkok university. In Thailand's far south, away from the tourist areas and close to the Malaysian border, gunmen stormed two petrol stations in Pattani before detonating explosive devices. The attackers ordered staff and security guards to evacuate before setting off the bombs, triggering intense fires at both locations. The Thai Meteorological Department is forecasting further rain across much of the country over the next 24 hours, with heavy rain in many areas and very heavy falls expected in parts of the east and along the southern west coast. Residents are being warned to watch for flash flooding, forest runoff, and rapidly rising water levels, particularly in foothill communities and low-lying areas. Meanwhile, closer to home, Thailand continues to react to the shocking death of the teenage street worker allegedly murdered by an Australian expatriate in Jomtien. Questions continue to mount, many of which deserve clear answers. It is already established that the victim, believed to have been either 16 or 17 years old, was selling sexual services when she was approached by the man who later admitted causing her death. As a point of reference, Thais refer to a newborn as being one, which makes actual ages somewhat confusing. What remains unclear is whether she was working independently as a freelancer or employed by a bar. Police almost certainly know the answer, and that information is expected to emerge soon. Should a bar have employed an underage worker, its operators could face very serious criminal charges. Her family say she had only been in Pattaya for a matter of days, while others claim she had been working using a false identity card to avoid police attention. The suspect's account of what happened has also raised questions. He claims he acted in self-defense after being threatened with a knife, yet there has been no confirmation that such a weapon has ever been found. Investigators note that the scratches and injuries found on the suspect were clearly not self-inflicted, but exactly how they were sustained remains part of the ongoing investigation. What is beyond dispute is that he kept the young woman's body inside his rented room for around 18 hours before placing it in a suitcase and abandoning it beside Railway Road. The full post-mortem examination may take some time to complete, but it should establish the precise cause of death, whether there was evidence of a struggle, and clarify many of the questions that still remain unanswered. Meanwhile, Simon Carman, who had reportedly been living in Pattaya for several months, has virtually no prospect of bail and is expected to be transferred to a remand prison once police questioning has been completed. Normality has now returned to Pattaya's nightlife following the election-related closures, with bars and entertainment venues once again open for business. Good news, perhaps, for the tourists who are here, but many business owners admit trading conditions remain extremely difficult. Businesses that have successfully attracted Thai customers and long-term expatriates are expected to fare reasonably well. But for those paying premium rents in the entertainment districts while relying on short-stay holidaymakers, the outlook remains challenging. Ironically, for visitors, this may be one of the best times to come to Pattaya, with hotels, restaurants and bars all offering discounts and promotions rarely seen during the high season. And finally, the weather. There is every chance of storms developing this afternoon as weather systems continue to move across the country. Expect a hot and humid day with highs of around 35 degrees, dropping to 28 over.
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girl will throw a hissy. Oh, yeah. That's Big and Rich. Mighty, mighty fine, everybody. The Emperor Roscoe about to play you the number one song across the nation. So if you have to go to the loo or something, run and do it quickly. I'll stall for a little bit here while you take care of business. Reminding you that you had four new songs to vote on there. Sel Batch, you had Jack Runyon, Chris Young, and Ali Ray. And we'll find out what's going on with them at the end of the year. All your votes so far have been tabulated, and I think we're a week or two away from the top 30. We'll do that on the weekend. We celebrate our 250th birthday. That's the kinds of things going on there to tell you about it. Number five this week, Morgan Wallen, nice song. Number four is Jason Aldean, and Don't Tell on Me. Three is Josh Ross. Hate How You Look. Last hour you heard Be By You, Luke Combs at number two. Going up to the top of the country charts, Change My Mind, if you will. And Riley Green. So let's see what happens with this. Riley, are you ready? Welcome to the top, my man.

0: Brooks, Titus, Zoe, Richard, Wayne, Dan, Roslyn, Mark, Carl, and Luke. Bye-bye.
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0: Doesn't get much better. We'll catch up with you next week. We'll leave you jamming. Bye-bye.

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2: BBC News. BBC News with Danielle Jaworowiecka. The NATO Secretary-General Mark Rutte has welcomed Britain's plan to increase spending on defence as the country pivots towards drone warfare. Mr. Rutte said it made everyone in the alliance stronger. The outgoing British Prime Minister Keir Starmer said spending would go up by $20 billion a year to fund modernisation, as Frank Gardner reports.
3: This, says the MOD, will be the largest ever drone investment in UK armed forces. Not before time, say military commentators, who note how drones have recently transformed the way war has been fought in Ukraine and the Strait of Hormuz. The Royal Navy will receive a raft of surveillance, reconnaissance and attack drones. The Army is to get uncrewed ground vehicles, similar to the ones deployed with such effect on the front line in Ukraine. And the RAF will get autonomous fighter jets that will fly alongside planes with the pilot still in the cockpit. This is the face of modern 21st century warfare.
2: Thousands of people are taking part in anti-immigration protests in South Africa's major cities. The day marks an unofficial deadline set by campaigners for all undocumented migrants to leave the country. Police say the demonstrations have been largely peaceful so far, with a number of isolated violent incidents. From Johannesburg, here's Myeni Jones.
4: At least 10 people have been arrested for looting in the eastern city of Durban and in

0: Pattaya. 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

0: Coming up now, the local and national news, sponsored by the Speak Easy Language School, bringing Thai lessons one-on-one to you anywhere in the world.
1: Customs officers have arrested a Turkish man after discovering more than 12 kilograms of cocaine concealed inside coffee and chocolate packaging in his luggage at Bangkok Airport. The suspect had just arrived on a flight from Brazil when officers intercepted him. He is now being held in Bangkok while police attempt to establish who was due to receive the drugs and whether he was working as part of a larger international trafficking network. The civil service examination fraud scandal continues to grow, with investigators now widening their inquiries far beyond those who paid to have their answer papers altered and those who actually carried out the changes. Authorities are now looking into claims that the scam may have been operating for years and are asking just how high the corruption reached within the system. Many believe that the alteration of thousands of examination papers could never have gone unnoticed by senior officials, and investigators are now tracing the brokers who allegedly collected money from candidates and their families before passing much of it on to those responsible for fixing the results. More than 400,000 applicants competed for just 6,669 government vacancies. And in a completely unrelated examination scam, a 57-year-old man caught sitting a civil service entrance exam on behalf of a 28-year-old applicant offered an unusual explanation when officials questioned why he looked nothing like the photograph on the candidate's identification. He claimed chemotherapy had made him appear considerably older. The explanation failed to convince officials, and he was promptly arrested after attempting to sit the examination at a Bangkok university. In Thailand's far south, away from the tourist areas and close to the Malaysian border, gunmen stormed two petrol stations in Pattani before detonating explosive devices. The attackers ordered staff and security guards to evacuate before setting off the bombs, triggering intense fires at both locations. The Thai Meteorological Department is forecasting further rain across much of the country over the next 24 hours, with heavy rain in many areas and very heavy falls expected in parts of the east and along the southern west coast. Residents are being warned to watch for flash flooding, forest runoff, and rapidly rising water levels, particularly in foothill communities and low-lying areas. Meanwhile, closer to home, Thailand continues to react to the shocking death of the teenage street worker allegedly murdered by an Australian expatriate in Jomtien. Questions continue to mount, many of which deserve clear answers. It is already established that the victim, believed to have been either 16 or 17 years old, was selling sexual services when she was approached by the man who later admitted causing her death. As a point of reference, Thais refer to a newborn as being one, which makes actual ages somewhat confusing. What remains unclear is whether she was working independently as a freelancer or employed by a bar. Police almost certainly know the answer, and that information is expected to emerge soon. Should a bar have employed an underage worker, its operators could face very serious criminal charges. Her family say she had only been in Pattaya for a matter of days, while others claim she had been working using a false identity card to avoid police attention. The suspect's account of what happened has also raised questions. He claims he acted in self-defense after being threatened with a knife, yet there has been no confirmation that such a weapon has ever been found. Investigators note that the scratches and injuries found on the suspect were clearly not self-inflicted, but exactly how they were sustained remains part of the ongoing investigation. What is beyond dispute is that he kept the young woman's body inside his rented room for around 18 hours before placing it in a suitcase and abandoning it beside Railway Road. The full post-mortem examination may take some time to complete, but it should establish the precise cause of death, whether there was evidence of a struggle, and clarify many of the questions that still remain unanswered. Meanwhile, Simon Carman, who had reportedly been living in Pattaya for several months, has virtually no prospect of bail and is expected to be transferred to a remand prison once police questioning has been completed. Normality has now returned to Pattaya's nightlife following the election-related closures, with bars and entertainment venues once again open for business. Good news, perhaps, for the tourists who are here, but many business owners admit trading conditions remain extremely difficult. Businesses that have successfully attracted Thai customers and long-term expatriates are expected to fare reasonably well. But for those paying premium rents in the entertainment districts while relying on short-stay holidaymakers, the outlook remains challenging. Ironically, for visitors, this may be one of the best times to come to Pattaya, with hotels, restaurants and bars all offering discounts and promotions rarely seen during the high season. And finally, the weather. There is every chance of storms developing this afternoon as weather systems continue to move across the country. Expect a hot and humid day with highs of around 35 degrees, dropping to 28 overnight.
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2: BBC News with Danielle Yawovetska. The United States Supreme Court has struck down President Trump's executive order that sought to end automatic citizenship for babies born on American soil. The justices voted 6-3 in favour of birthright citizenship, which is enshrined in the 14th Amendment of the US Constitution. From outside the Supreme Court in Washington, here's Gary O'Donoghue.
3: It's an absolutely central tenet of law here and of the Constitution that if you're born, if you come into this world on American soil, then you're an American. That was absolutely settled for well over 100 years, back to the Civil War, and now that's been reaffirmed by this court. They say that is a constitutional right. That is something that the president cannot change with the stroke of his pen, no matter how much he wants to do that.
2: Earlier, the court upheld state laws barring transgender athletes from competing in girls' and women's school sports. This is a major victory for conservatives in one of America's most fiercely contested culture war battles. The justices ruled that state bans in Idaho and West Virginia did not violate the Constitution or federal legislation prohibiting sex discrimination in education. The NATO Secretary-General Mark Rutte has welcomed Britain's plan to increase spending on defence as the country pivots towards drone warfare. Mr Rutte said it made everyone in the alliance stronger. The outgoing British Prime Minister, Keir Starmer, said spending would go up by $20 billion a year to fund modernisation. The former British Defence Secretary John Healey, who resigned from the government because of disagreements over funding, says the additional money is welcome, but even more will be needed.
4: Threats are still growing. Demands on defence are still rising in this dangerous world, and today's step means that we will be spending as a nation 2.7% of GDP on defence in 2030, the date that NATO now warns we could face a Russian attack.
2: Thousands of people are taking part in anti-immigration protests.

0: protests in South Africa's major cities. The day marks an unofficial deadline set by campaigners for all undocumented migrants to leave the country. Police say the demonstrations have been largely peaceful so far, with a number of isolated violent incidents. Many people have already fled to escape violence and intimidation. Mameluke Kubayi, the Minister of Justice and Constitutional Development in South Africa, spoke to the BBC.
1: We've gone out to assure our citizens, but also our foreign nationals who are within the country, that the state will do within its powers to ensure that everyone who is within the borders of the Republic is protected. We have made sure that law enforcement agencies across the country are actually deployed. Our buses have been moving people who feel unsafe, and we've been transporting them so that we can process them, those who would want to leave the borders of the Republic.
0: World News from the BBC.
2: That was the World News from the BBC in London. 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

0: Coming up now, the local and national news, sponsored by the Speak Easy Language School, bringing Thai lessons one-on-one to you anywhere in the world.
1: Customs officers have arrested a Turkish man after discovering more than 12 kilograms of cocaine concealed inside coffee and chocolate packaging in his luggage at Bangkok Airport. The suspect had just arrived on a flight from Brazil when officers intercepted him. He is now being held in Bangkok while police attempt to establish who was due to receive the drugs and whether he was working as part of a larger international trafficking network. The civil service examination fraud scandal continues to grow, with investigators now widening their inquiries far beyond those who paid to have their answer papers altered and those who actually carried out the changes. Authorities are now looking into claims that the scam may have been operating for years and are asking just how high the corruption reached within the system. Many believe that the alteration of thousands of examination papers could never have gone unnoticed by senior officials, and investigators are now tracing the brokers who allegedly collected money from candidates and their families before passing much of it on to those responsible for fixing the results. More than 400,000 applicants competed for just 6,669 government vacancies. And in a completely unrelated examination scam, a 57-year-old man caught sitting a civil service entrance exam on behalf of a 28-year-old applicant offered an unusual explanation when officials questioned why he looked nothing like the photograph on the candidate's identification. He claimed chemotherapy had made him appear considerably older. The explanation failed to convince officials, and he was promptly arrested after attempting to sit the examination at a Bangkok university. In Thailand's far south, away from the tourist areas and close to the Malaysian border, gunmen stormed two petrol stations in Pattani before detonating explosive devices. The attackers ordered staff and security guards to evacuate before setting off the bombs, triggering intense fires at both locations. The Thai Meteorological Department is forecasting further rain across much of the country over the next 24 hours, with heavy rain in many areas and very heavy falls expected in parts of the east and along the southern west coast. Residents are being warned to watch for flash flooding, forest runoff, and rapidly rising water levels, particularly in foothill communities and low-lying areas. Meanwhile, closer to home, Thailand continues to react to the shocking death of the teenage street worker allegedly murdered by an Australian expatriate in Jomtien. Questions continue to mount, many of which deserve clear answers. It is already established that the victim, believed to have been either 16 or 17 years old, was selling sexual services when she was approached by the man who later admitted causing her death. As a point of reference, Thais refer to a newborn as being one, which makes actual ages somewhat confusing. What remains unclear is whether she was working independently as a freelancer or employed by a bar. Police almost certainly know the answer, and that information is expected to emerge soon. Should a bar have employed an underage worker, its operators could face very serious criminal charges. Her family say she had only been in Pattaya for a matter of days, while others claim she had been working using a false identity card to avoid police attention. The suspect's account of what happened has also raised questions. He claims he acted in self-defense after being threatened with a knife, yet there has been no confirmation that such a weapon has ever been found. Investigators note that the scratches and injuries found on the suspect were clearly not self-inflicted, but exactly how they were sustained remains part of the ongoing investigation. What is beyond dispute is that he kept the young woman's body inside his rented room for around 18 hours before placing it in a suitcase and abandoning it beside Railway Road. The full post-mortem examination may take some time to complete, but it should establish the precise cause of death, whether there was evidence of a struggle, and clarify many of the questions that still remain unanswered. Meanwhile, Simon Carman, who had reportedly been living in Pattaya for several months, has virtually no prospect of bail and is expected to be transferred to a remand prison once police questioning has been completed. Normality has now returned to Pattaya's nightlife following the election-related closures, with bars and entertainment venues once again open for business. Good news, perhaps, for the tourists who are here, but many business owners admit trading conditions remain extremely difficult. Businesses that have successfully attracted Thai customers and long-term expatriates are expected to fare reasonably well. But for those paying premium rents in the entertainment districts while relying on short-stay holidaymakers, the outlook remains challenging. Ironically, for visitors, this may be one of the best times to come to Pattaya, with hotels, restaurants and bars all offering discounts and promotions rarely seen during the high season. And finally, the weather. There is every chance of storms developing this afternoon as weather systems continue to move across the country. Expect a hot and humid day with highs of around 35 degrees, dropping to 28 overnight.
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2: The House.
3: BBC News with Danielle Jałowiecka. The US Supreme Court has struck down President Trump's executive order that sought to end automatic citizenship for babies born on American soil. The justices voted 6-3 in favour of birthright citizenship, which is enshrined in the 14th Amendment of the US Constitution. From outside the Supreme Court in Washington, here's Gary O'Donoghue.
4: It's an absolutely central tenet of law here and of the Constitution that if you're born, if you come into this world on American soil, then you're an American. That was absolutely settled for well over 100 years, back to the Civil War, and now that's been reaffirmed by this court. They say that is a constitutional right. That is something that the president cannot change with the stroke of his pen, no matter how much he wants to do that.
3: The NATO Secretary General Mark Rutte has welcomed Britain's plan to increase defence spending as the country pivots towards drone warfare. Mr. Rutte said it made everyone in the alliance stronger. The outgoing British Prime Minister Keir Starmer said spending would rise by $20 billion a year to fund modernisation, including drone technology and autonomous weapons. Those have been used to devastating effect in recent conflicts, especially in Ukraine. Thousands of people are taking part in anti-immigration protests in South Africa's major cities. Police say the demonstrations have been largely peaceful, but there have been isolated violent incidents. In Johannesburg, protesters threw bricks and broke the windows of flats in an area where many African migrants live. Chepo Ompasula, a community leader, took part in demonstrations in Soweto.
5: We have been urging South Africans to say that please let us be peaceful in everything that we are doing. But it is just a matter of time before things spiral out of control. Illegal immigrants, they must leave South Africa.
3: There's been looting in the eastern city of Durban, where some protesters carried sticks and traditional weapons. Many foreigners have already fled to escape violence and intimidation. Meanwhile, Spain's Prime Minister Pedro Sanchez says more than a million undocumented migrants have applied for legal status by today's deadline. The programme provides renewable residence permits to applicants who've been living in Spain for at least 5 months. Guy Hedgecoe reports.
6: The government of socialist Pedro Sanchez originally estimated that around 500,000 migrants would apply for the legalisation scheme. However, on the day that the deadline for applications closed, Mr. Sanchez said that more than double that number of migrants had requested residency. His left-wing coalition government has been a strong advocate of

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0: Coming up now, the local and national news, sponsored by the Speak Easy Language School, bringing Thai lessons one-on-one to you anywhere in the world.
1: Customs officers have arrested a Turkish man after discovering more than 12 kilograms of cocaine concealed inside coffee and chocolate packaging in his luggage at Bangkok Airport. The suspect had just arrived on a flight from Brazil when officers intercepted him. He is now being held in Bangkok while police attempt to establish who was due to receive the drugs and whether he was working as part of a larger international trafficking network. The civil service examination fraud scandal continues to grow, with investigators now widening their inquiries far beyond those who paid to have their answer papers altered and those who actually carried out the changes. Authorities are now looking into claims that the scam may have been operating for years and are asking just how high the corruption reached within the system. Many believe that the alteration of thousands of examination papers could never have gone unnoticed by senior officials, and investigators are now tracing the brokers who allegedly collected money from candidates and their families before passing much of it on to those responsible for fixing the results. More than 400,000 applicants competed for just 6,669 government vacancies. And in a completely unrelated examination scam, a 57-year-old man caught sitting a civil service entrance exam on behalf of a 28-year-old applicant offered an unusual explanation when officials questioned why he looked nothing like the photograph on the candidate's identification. He claimed chemotherapy had made him appear considerably older. The explanation failed to convince officials, and he was promptly arrested after attempting to sit the examination at a Bangkok university. In Thailand's far south, away from the tourist areas and close to the Malaysian border, gunmen stormed two petrol stations in Pattani before detonating explosive devices. The attackers ordered staff and security guards to evacuate before setting off the bombs, triggering intense fires at both locations. The Thai Meteorological Department is forecasting further rain across much of the country over the next 24 hours, with heavy rain in many areas and very heavy falls expected in parts of the east and along the southern west coast. Residents are being warned to watch for flash flooding, forest runoff, and rapidly rising water levels, particularly in foothill communities and low-lying areas. Meanwhile, closer to home, Thailand continues to react to the shocking death of the teenage street worker allegedly murdered by an Australian expatriate in Jomtien. Questions continue to mount, many of which deserve clear answers. It is already established that the victim, believed to have been either 16 or 17 years old, was selling sexual services when she was approached by the man who later admitted causing her death. As a point of reference, Thais refer to a newborn as being one, which makes actual ages somewhat confusing. What remains unclear is whether she was working independently as a freelancer or employed by a bar. Police almost certainly know the answer, and that information is expected to emerge soon. Should a bar have employed an underage worker, its operators could face very serious criminal charges. Her family say she had only been in Pattaya for a matter of days, while others claim she had been working using a false identity card to avoid police attention. The suspect's account of what happened has also raised questions. He claims he acted in self-defense after being threatened with a knife, yet there has been no confirmation that such a weapon has ever been found. Investigators note that the scratches and injuries found on the suspect were clearly not self-inflicted, but exactly how they were sustained remains part of the ongoing investigation. What is beyond dispute is that he kept the young woman's body inside his rented room for around 18 hours before placing it in a suitcase and abandoning it beside Railway Road. The full post-mortem examination may take some time to complete, but it should establish the precise cause of death, whether there was evidence of a struggle, and clarify many of the questions that still remain unanswered. Meanwhile, Simon Carman, who had reportedly been living in Pattaya for several months, has virtually no prospect of bail and is expected to be transferred to a remand prison once police questioning has been completed. Normality has now returned to Pattaya's nightlife following the election-related closures, with bars and entertainment venues once again open for business. Good news, perhaps, for the tourists who are here, but many business owners admit trading conditions remain extremely difficult. Businesses that have successfully attracted Thai customers and long-term expatriates are expected to fare reasonably well. But for those paying premium rents in the entertainment districts while relying on short-stay holidaymakers, the outlook remains challenging. Ironically, for visitors, this may be one of the best times to come to Pattaya, with hotels, restaurants and bars all offering discounts and promotions rarely seen during the high season. And finally, the weather. There is every chance of storms developing this afternoon as weather systems continue to move across the country. Expect a hot and humid day with highs of around 35 degrees, dropping to 28 over.
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you leave behind. 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

0: Ladies, if you wouldn't mind, have a quick look in your handbag. 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A radio? 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But that's all right, because I'm already there, following you around all day. Crystal clear sound, no crackle, no nonsense. 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
2: Customs officers have arrested a Turkish man after discovering more than 12 kilograms of cocaine concealed inside coffee and chocolate packaging in his luggage at Bangkok Airport. The suspect had just arrived on a flight from Brazil when officers intercepted him. He is now being held in Bangkok while police attempt to establish who was due to receive the drugs and whether he was working as part of a larger international trafficking network. The civil service examination fraud scandal continues to grow, with investigators now widening their inquiries far beyond those who paid to have their answer papers altered and those who actually carried out the changes. Authorities are now looking into claims that the scam may have been operating for years and are asking just how high the corruption reached within the system. Many believe that the alteration of thousands of examination papers could never have gone unnoticed by senior officials, and investigators are now tracing the brokers who allegedly collected money from candidates and their families before passing much of it on to those responsible for fixing the results. More than 400,000 applicants competed for just 6,669 government vacancies. And in a completely unrelated examination scam, a 57-year-old man caught sitting a civil service entrance exam on behalf of a 28-year-old applicant offered an unusual explanation when officials questioned why he looked nothing like the photograph on the candidate's identification. He claimed chemotherapy had made him appear considerably older. The explanation failed to convince officials, and he was promptly arrested after attempting to sit the examination at a Bangkok university. In Thailand's far south, away from the tourist areas and close to the Malaysian border, gunmen stormed two petrol stations in Pattani before detonating explosive devices. The attackers ordered staff and security guards to evacuate before setting off the bombs, triggering intense fires at both locations. The Thai Meteorological Department is forecasting further rain across much of the country over the next 24 hours, with heavy rain in many areas and very heavy falls expected in parts of the east and along the southern west coast. Residents are being warned to watch for flash flooding, forest runoff, and rapidly rising water levels, particularly in foothill communities and low-lying areas. Meanwhile, closer to home, Thailand continues to react to the shocking death of the teenage street worker allegedly murdered by an Australian expatriate in Jomtien. Questions continue to mount, many of which deserve clear answers. It is already established that the victim, believed to have been either 16 or 17 years old, was selling sexual services when she was approached by the man who later admitted causing her death. As a point of reference, Thais refer to a newborn as being one, which makes actual ages somewhat confusing. What remains unclear is whether she was working independently as a freelancer or employed by a bar. Police almost certainly know the answer, and that information is expected to emerge soon. Should a bar have employed an underage worker, its operators could face very serious criminal charges. Her family say she had only been in Pattaya for a matter of days, while others claim she had been working using a false identity card to avoid police attention. The suspect's account of what happened has also raised questions. He claims he acted in self-defense after being threatened with a knife. Yet there has been no confirmation that such a weapon has ever been found. Investigators note that the scratches and injuries found on the suspect were clearly not self-inflicted, but exactly how they were sustained remains part of the ongoing investigation. What is beyond dispute is that he kept the young woman's body inside his rented room for around 18 hours before placing it in a suitcase and abandoning it beside Railway Road. The full post-mortem examination may take some time to complete, but it should establish the precise cause of death, whether there was evidence of a struggle, and clarify many of the questions that still remain unanswered. Meanwhile, Simon Carman, who had reportedly been living in Pattaya for several months, has virtually no prospect of bail and is expected to be transferred to a remand prison once police questioning has been completed. Normality has now returned to Pattaya's nightlife following the election-related closures, with bars and entertainment venues once again open for business. Good news, perhaps, for the tourists who are here, but many business owners admit trading conditions remain extremely difficult. Businesses that have successfully attracted Thai customers and long-term expatriates are expected to fare reasonably well. But for those paying premium rents in the entertainment districts while relying on short-stay holidaymakers, the outlook remains challenging. Ironically, for visitors, this may be one of the best times to come to Pattaya, with hotels, restaurants and bars all offering discounts and promotions rarely seen during the high season. And finally, the weather. There is every chance of storms developing this afternoon as weather systems continue to move across the country. Expect a hot and humid day with highs of around 35 degrees, dropping to 28 overnight.
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0: Coming up now, the local and national news, sponsored by the Speak Easy Language School, bringing Thai lessons one-on-one to you anywhere in the world.
1: Customs officers have arrested a Turkish man after discovering more than 12 kilograms of cocaine concealed inside coffee and chocolate packaging in his luggage at Bangkok Airport. The suspect had just arrived on a flight from Brazil when officers intercepted him. He is now being held in Bangkok while police attempt to establish who was due to receive the drugs and whether he was working as part of a larger international trafficking network. The civil service examination fraud scandal continues to grow, with investigators now widening their inquiries far beyond those who paid to have their answer papers altered and those who actually carried out the changes. Authorities are now looking into claims that the scam may have been operating for years and are asking just how high the corruption reached within the system. Many believe that the alteration of thousands of examination papers could never have gone unnoticed by senior officials, and investigators are now tracing the brokers who allegedly collected money from candidates and their families before passing much of it on to those responsible for fixing the results. More than 400,000 applicants competed for just 6,669 government vacancies. And in a completely unrelated examination scam, a 57-year-old man caught sitting a civil service entrance exam on behalf of a 28-year-old applicant offered an unusual explanation when officials questioned why he looked nothing like the photograph on the candidate's identification. He claimed chemotherapy had made him appear considerably older. The explanation failed to convince officials, and he was promptly arrested after attempting to sit the examination at a Bangkok university. In Thailand's far south, away from the tourist areas and close to the Malaysian border, gunmen stormed two petrol stations in Pattani before detonating explosive devices. The attackers ordered staff and security guards to evacuate before setting off the bombs, triggering intense fires at both locations. The Thai Meteorological Department is forecasting further rain across much of the country over the next 24 hours, with heavy rain in many areas and very heavy falls expected in parts of the east and along the southern west coast. Residents are being warned to watch for flash flooding, forest runoff, and rapidly rising water levels, particularly in foothill communities and low-lying areas. Meanwhile, closer to home, Thailand continues to react to the shocking death of the teenage street worker allegedly murdered by an Australian expatriate in Jomtien. Questions continue to mount, many of which deserve clear answers. It is already established that the victim, believed to have been either 16 or 17 years old, was selling sexual services when she was approached by the man who later admitted causing her death. As a point of reference, Thais refer to a newborn as being one, which makes actual ages somewhat confusing. What remains unclear is whether she was working independently as a freelancer or employed by a bar. Police almost certainly know the answer, and that information is expected to emerge soon. Should a bar have employed an underage worker, its operators could face very serious criminal charges. Her family say she had only been in Pattaya for a matter of days, while others claim she had been working using a false identity card to avoid police attention. The suspect's account of what happened has also raised questions. He claims he acted in self-defense after being threatened with a knife, yet there has been no confirmation that such a weapon has ever been found. Investigators note that the scratches and injuries found on the suspect were clearly not self-inflicted, but exactly how they were sustained remains part of the ongoing investigation. What is beyond dispute is that he kept the young woman's body inside his rented room for around 18 hours before placing it in a suitcase and abandoning it beside Railway Road. The full post-mortem examination may take some time to complete, but it should establish the precise cause of death, whether there was evidence of a struggle, and clarify many of the questions that still remain unanswered. Meanwhile, Simon Carman, who had reportedly been living in Pattaya for several months, has virtually no prospect of bail and is expected to be transferred to a remand prison once police questioning has been completed. Normality has now returned to Pattaya's nightlife following the election-related closures, with bars and entertainment venues once again open for business. Good news, perhaps, for the tourists who are here, but many business owners admit trading conditions remain extremely difficult. Businesses that have successfully attracted Thai customers and long-term expatriates are expected to fare reasonably well. But for those paying premium rents in the entertainment districts while relying on short-stay holidaymakers, the outlook remains challenging. Ironically, for visitors, this may be one of the best times to come to Pattaya, with hotels, restaurants and bars all offering discounts and promotions rarely seen during the high season. And finally, the weather. There is every chance of storms developing this afternoon as weather systems continue to move across the country. Expect a hot and humid day with highs of around 35 degrees, dropping to 28 over.
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0: inspired by an extensive tunnel network in the nearby Danish Faroe Islands, which features the world's only undersea roundabout. The Vera Rubin Observatory in Chile has begun its 10-year project to capture unseen corners of the universe and study dark matter. The camera will capture hundreds of detailed pictures, allowing scientists to observe previously undetected objects in the Milky Way and beyond.
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0: Coming up now, the local and national news, sponsored by the Speak Easy Language School, bringing Thai lessons one-on-one to you anywhere in the world.
1: Customs officers have arrested a Turkish man after discovering more than 12 kilograms of cocaine concealed inside coffee and chocolate packaging in his luggage at Bangkok Airport. The suspect had just arrived on a flight from Brazil when officers intercepted him. He is now being held in Bangkok while police attempt to establish who was due to receive the drugs and whether he was working as part of a larger international trafficking network. The civil service examination fraud scandal continues to grow, with investigators now widening their inquiries far beyond those who paid to have their answer papers altered and those who actually carried out the changes. Authorities are now looking into claims that the scam may have been operating for years and are asking just how high the corruption reached within the system. Many believe that the alteration of thousands of examination papers could never have gone unnoticed by senior officials, and investigators are now tracing the brokers who allegedly collected money from candidates and their families before passing much of it on to those responsible for fixing the results. More than 400,000 applicants competed for just 6,669 government vacancies. And in a completely unrelated examination scam, a 57-year-old man caught sitting a civil service entrance exam on behalf of a 28-year-old applicant offered an unusual explanation when officials questioned why he looked nothing like the photograph on the candidate's identification. He claimed chemotherapy had made him appear considerably older. The explanation failed to convince officials, and he was promptly arrested after attempting to sit the examination at a Bangkok university. In Thailand's far south, away from the tourist areas and close to the Malaysian border, gunmen stormed two petrol stations in Pattani before detonating explosive devices. The attackers ordered staff and security guards to evacuate before setting off the bombs, triggering intense fires at both locations. The Thai Meteorological Department is forecasting further rain across much of the country over the next 24 hours, with heavy rain in many areas and very heavy falls expected in parts of the east and along the southern west coast. Residents are being warned to watch for flash flooding, forest runoff, and rapidly rising water levels, particularly in foothill communities and low-lying areas. Meanwhile, closer to home, Thailand continues to react to the shocking death of the teenage street worker allegedly murdered by an Australian expatriate in Jomtien. Questions continue to mount, many of which deserve clear answers. It is already established that the victim, believed to have been either 16 or 17 years old, was selling sexual services when she was approached by the man who later admitted causing her death. As a point of reference, Thais refer to a newborn as being one, which makes actual ages somewhat confusing. What remains unclear is whether she was working independently as a freelancer or employed by a bar. Police almost certainly know the answer, and that information is expected to emerge soon. Should a bar have employed an underage worker, its operators could face very serious criminal charges. Her family say she had only been in Pattaya for a matter of days, while others claim she had been working using a false identity card to avoid police attention. The suspect's account of what happened has also raised questions. He claims he acted in self-defense after being threatened with a knife, yet there has been no confirmation that such a weapon has ever been found. Investigators note that the scratches and injuries found on the suspect were clearly not self-inflicted, but exactly how they were sustained remains part of the ongoing investigation. What is beyond dispute is that he kept the young woman's body inside his rented room for around 18 hours before placing it in a suitcase and abandoning it beside Railway Road. The full post-mortem examination may take some time to complete, but it should establish the precise cause of death, whether there was evidence of a struggle, and clarify many of the questions that still remain unanswered. Meanwhile, Simon Carman, who had reportedly been living in Pattaya for several months, has virtually no prospect of bail and is expected to be transferred to a remand prison once police questioning has been completed. Normality has now returned to Pattaya's nightlife following the election-related closures, with bars and entertainment venues once again open for business. Good news, perhaps, for the tourists who are here, but many business owners admit trading conditions remain extremely difficult. Businesses that have successfully attracted Thai customers and long-term expatriates are expected to fare reasonably well. But for those paying premium rents in the entertainment districts while relying on short-stay holidaymakers, the outlook remains challenging. Ironically, for visitors, this may be one of the best times to come to Pattaya, with hotels, restaurants and bars all offering discounts and promotions rarely seen during the high season. And finally, the weather. There is every chance of storms developing this afternoon as weather systems continue to move across the country. Expect a hot and humid day with highs of around 35 degrees, dropping to 28 over.
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0: Coming up now, the local and national news, sponsored by the Speak Easy Language School, bringing Thai lessons one-on-one to you anywhere in the world.
1: Customs officers have arrested a Turkish man after discovering more than 12 kilograms of cocaine concealed inside coffee and chocolate packaging in his luggage at Bangkok Airport. The suspect had just arrived on a flight from Brazil when officers intercepted him. He is now being held in Bangkok while police attempt to establish who was due to receive the drugs and whether he was working as part of a larger international trafficking network. The civil service examination fraud scandal continues to grow, with investigators now widening their inquiries far beyond those who paid to have their answer papers altered and those who actually carried out the changes. Authorities are now looking into claims that the scam may have been operating for years and are asking just how high the corruption reached within the system. Many believe that the alteration of thousands of examination papers could never have gone unnoticed by senior officials, and investigators are now tracing the brokers who allegedly collected money from candidates and their families before passing much of it on to those responsible for fixing the results. More than 400,000 applicants competed for just 6,669 government vacancies. And in a completely unrelated examination scam, a 57-year-old man caught sitting a civil service entrance exam on behalf of a 28-year-old applicant offered an unusual explanation when officials questioned why he looked nothing like the photograph on the candidate's identification. He claimed chemotherapy had made him appear considerably older. The explanation failed to convince officials, and he was promptly arrested after attempting to sit the examination at a Bangkok university. In Thailand's far south, away from the tourist areas and close to the Malaysian border, gunmen stormed two petrol stations in Pattani before detonating explosive devices. The attackers ordered staff and security guards to evacuate before setting off the bombs, triggering intense fires at both locations. The Thai Meteorological Department is forecasting further rain across much of the country over the next 24 hours, with heavy rain in many areas and very heavy falls expected in parts of the east and along the southern west coast. Residents are being warned to watch for flash flooding, forest runoff, and rapidly rising water levels, particularly in foothill communities and low-lying areas. Meanwhile, closer to home, Thailand continues to react to the shocking death of the teenage street worker allegedly murdered by an Australian expatriate in Jomtien. Questions continue to mount, many of which deserve clear answers. It is already established that the victim, believed to have been either 16 or 17 years old, was selling sexual services when she was approached by the man who later admitted causing her death. As a point of reference, Thais refer to a newborn as being one, which makes actual ages somewhat confusing. What remains unclear is whether she was working independently as a freelancer or employed by a bar. Police almost certainly know the answer, and that information is expected to emerge soon. Should a bar have employed an underage worker, its operators could face very serious criminal charges. Her family say she had only been in Pattaya for a matter of days, while others claim she had been working using a false identity card to avoid police attention. The suspect's account of what happened has also raised questions. He claims he acted in self-defense after being threatened with a knife, yet there has been no confirmation that such a weapon has ever been found. Investigators note that the scratches and injuries found on the suspect were clearly not self-inflicted, but exactly how they were sustained remains part of the ongoing investigation. What is beyond dispute is that he kept the young woman's body inside his rented room for around 18 hours before placing it in a suitcase and abandoning it beside Railway Road. The full post-mortem examination may take some time to complete, but it should establish the precise cause of death, whether there was evidence of a struggle, and clarify many of the questions that still remain unanswered. Meanwhile, Simon Carman, who had reportedly been living in Pattaya for several months, has virtually no prospect of bail and is expected to be transferred to a remand prison once police questioning has been completed. Normality has now returned to Pattaya's nightlife following the election-related closures, with bars and entertainment venues once again open for business. Good news, perhaps, for the tourists who are here, but many business owners admit trading conditions remain extremely difficult. Businesses that have successfully attracted Thai customers and long-term expatriates are expected to fare reasonably well. But for those paying premium rents in the entertainment districts while relying on short-stay holidaymakers, the outlook remains challenging. Ironically, for visitors, this may be one of the best times to come to Pattaya, with hotels, restaurants and bars all offering discounts and promotions rarely seen during the high season. And finally, the weather. There is every chance of storms developing this afternoon as weather systems continue to move across the country. Expect a hot and humid day with highs of around 35 degrees, dropping to 28 overnight.
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2: 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President

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Have you noticed? You won't lose me. I'm always here. No bad signal, no crackle, no hiss. 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

0: Coming up now, the local and national news, sponsored by the Speak Easy Language School, bringing Thai lessons one-on-one to you anywhere in the world.
1: Customs officers have arrested a Turkish man after discovering more than 12 kilograms of cocaine concealed inside coffee and chocolate packaging in his luggage at Bangkok Airport. The suspect had just arrived on a flight from Brazil when officers intercepted him. He is now being held in Bangkok while police attempt to establish who was due to receive the drugs and whether he was working as part of a larger international trafficking network. The civil service examination fraud scandal continues to grow, with investigators now widening their inquiries far beyond those who paid to have their answer papers altered and those who actually carried out the changes. Authorities are now looking into claims that the scam may have been operating for years and are asking just how high the corruption reached within the system. Many believe that the alteration of thousands of examination papers could never have gone unnoticed by senior officials, and investigators are now tracing the brokers who allegedly collected money from candidates and their families before passing much of it on to those responsible for fixing the results. More than 400,000 applicants competed for just 6,669 government vacancies. And in a completely unrelated examination scam, a 57-year-old man caught sitting a civil service entrance exam on behalf of a 28-year-old applicant offered an unusual explanation when officials questioned why he looked nothing like the photograph on the candidate's identification. He claimed chemotherapy had made him appear considerably older. The explanation failed to convince officials, and he was promptly arrested after attempting to sit the examination at a Bangkok university. In Thailand's far south, away from the tourist areas and close to the Malaysian border, gunmen stormed two petrol stations in Pattani before detonating explosive devices. The attackers ordered staff and security guards to evacuate before setting off the bombs, triggering intense fires at both locations. The Thai Meteorological Department is forecasting further rain across much of the country over the next 24 hours, with heavy rain in many areas and very heavy falls expected in parts of the east and along the southern west coast. Residents are being warned to watch for flash flooding, forest runoff, and rapidly rising water levels, particularly in foothill communities and low-lying areas. Meanwhile, closer to home, Thailand continues to react to the shocking death of the teenage street worker allegedly murdered by an Australian expatriate in Jomtien. Questions continue to mount, many of which deserve clear answers. It is already established that the victim, believed to have been either 16 or 17 years old, was selling sexual services when she was approached by the man who later admitted causing her death. As a point of reference, Thais refer to a newborn as being one, which makes actual ages somewhat confusing. What remains unclear is whether she was working independently as a freelancer or employed by a bar. Police almost certainly know the answer, and that information is expected to emerge soon. Should a bar have employed an underage worker, its operators could face very serious criminal charges. Her family say she had only been in Pattaya for a matter of days, while others claim she had been working using a false identity card to avoid police attention. The suspect's account of what happened has also raised questions. He claims he acted in self-defense after being threatened with a knife, yet there has been no confirmation that such a weapon has ever been found. Investigators note that the scratches and injuries found on the suspect were clearly not self-inflicted, but exactly how they were sustained remains part of the ongoing investigation. What is beyond dispute is that he kept the young woman's body inside his rented room for around 18 hours before placing it in a suitcase and abandoning it beside Railway Road. The full post-mortem examination may take some time to complete, but it should establish the precise cause of death, whether there was evidence of a struggle, and clarify many of the questions that still remain unanswered. Meanwhile, Simon Carman, who had reportedly been living in Pattaya for several months, has virtually no prospect of bail and is expected to be transferred to a remand prison once police questioning has been completed. Normality has now returned to Pattaya's nightlife following the election-related closures, with bars and entertainment venues once again open for business. Good news, perhaps, for the tourists who are here, but many business owners admit trading conditions remain extremely difficult. Businesses that have successfully attracted Thai customers and long-term expatriates are expected to fare reasonably well. But for those paying premium rents in the entertainment districts while relying on short-stay holidaymakers, the outlook remains challenging. Ironically, for visitors, this may be one of the best times to come to Pattaya, with hotels, restaurants and bars all offering discounts and promotions rarely seen during the high season. And finally, the weather. There is every chance of storms developing this afternoon as weather systems continue to move across the country. Expect a hot and humid day with highs of around 35 degrees, dropping to 28 overnight.
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0: Coming up now, the local and national news, sponsored by the Speak Easy Language School, bringing Thai lessons one-on-one to you anywhere in the world.
1: Customs officers have arrested a Turkish man after discovering more than 12 kilograms of cocaine concealed inside coffee and chocolate packaging in his luggage at Bangkok Airport. The suspect had just arrived on a flight from Brazil when officers intercepted him. He is now being held in Bangkok while police attempt to establish who was due to receive the drugs and whether he was working as part of a larger international trafficking network. The civil service examination fraud scandal continues to grow, with investigators now widening their inquiries far beyond those who paid to have their answer papers altered and those who actually carried out the changes. Authorities are now looking into claims that the scam may have been operating for years and are asking just how high the corruption reached within the system. Many believe that the alteration of thousands of examination papers could never have gone unnoticed by senior officials, and investigators are now tracing the brokers who allegedly collected money from candidates and their families before passing much of it on to those responsible for fixing the results. More than 400,000 applicants competed for just 6,669 government vacancies. And in a completely unrelated examination scam, a 57-year-old man caught sitting a civil service entrance exam on behalf of a 28-year-old applicant offered an unusual explanation when officials questioned why he looked nothing like the photograph on the candidate's identification. He claimed chemotherapy had made him appear considerably older. The explanation failed to convince officials, and he was promptly arrested after attempting to sit the examination at a Bangkok university. In Thailand's far south, away from the tourist areas and close to the Malaysian border, gunmen stormed two petrol stations in Pattani before detonating explosive devices. The attackers ordered staff and security guards to evacuate before setting off the bombs, triggering intense fires at both locations. The Thai Meteorological Department is forecasting further rain across much of the country over the next 24 hours, with heavy rain in many areas and very heavy falls expected in parts of the east and along the southern west coast. Residents are being warned to watch for flash flooding, forest runoff, and rapidly rising water levels, particularly in foothill communities and low-lying areas. Meanwhile, closer to home, Thailand continues to react to the shocking death of the teenage street worker allegedly murdered by an Australian expatriate in Jomtien. Questions continue to mount, many of which deserve clear answers. It is already established that the victim, believed to have been either 16 or 17 years old, was selling sexual services when she was approached by the man who later admitted causing her death. As a point of reference, Thais refer to a newborn as being one, which makes actual ages somewhat confusing. What remains unclear is whether she was working independently as a freelancer or employed by a bar. Police almost certainly know the answer, and that information is expected to emerge soon. Should a bar have employed an underage worker, its operators could face very serious criminal charges. Her family say she had only been in Pattaya for a matter of days, while others claim she had been working using a false identity card to avoid police attention. The suspect's account of what happened has also raised questions. He claims he acted in self-defense after being threatened with a knife. Yet there has been no confirmation that such a weapon has ever been found. Investigators note that the scratches and injuries found on the suspect were clearly not self-inflicted, but exactly how they were sustained remains part of the ongoing investigation. What is beyond dispute is that he kept the young woman's body inside his rented room for around 18 hours before placing it in a suitcase and abandoning it beside Railway Road. The full post-mortem examination may take some time to complete, but it should establish the precise cause of death, whether there was evidence of a struggle, and clarify many of the questions that still remain unanswered. Meanwhile, Simon Carman, who had reportedly been living in Pattaya for several months, has virtually no prospect of bail and is expected to be transferred to a remand prison once police questioning has been completed. Normality has now returned to Pattaya's nightlife following the election-related closures, with bars and entertainment venues once again open for business. Good news, perhaps, for the tourists who are here, but many business owners admit trading conditions remain extremely difficult. Businesses that have successfully attracted Thai customers and long-term expatriates are expected to fare reasonably well. But for those paying premium rents in the entertainment districts while relying on short-stay holidaymakers, the outlook remains challenging. Ironically, for visitors, this may be one of the best times to come to Pattaya, with hotels, restaurants and bars all offering discounts and promotions rarely seen during the high season. And finally, the weather. There is every chance of storms developing this afternoon as weather systems continue to move across the country. Expect a hot and humid day with highs of around 35 degrees, dropping to 28 overnight.
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I'm overwhelmed. 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

0: 10% market share, 10 times smaller. And the cutting edge, the chips that AI actually runs on, the gap there gets wider. Others can make chips, but not those ones. So I asked Joanne what the world would do without them.
1: But if there is no Taiwan in the world, basically there is no technology that can produce over the AI things. Without Taiwan, without TSMC, we won't have such advanced technology. Gemini, ChatGPT, or any other AI application can exist in 2026.
0: TSMC knows the risks of being in one place. It's now committed to building a plant in Arizona, investing $165 billion there. But here's the thing, even if it builds in Arizona, TSMC says the most advanced chips, the ones that really matter, they'll stay in Taiwan. You're listening to Business Daily from the BBC World Service. I'm Sam Fenwick, and today we're following the money behind the chip inside the AI boom, from design to manufacture to the tiny island off the coast of China, underpinning the global economy. So for the next decade, the most advanced chips on Earth will be made in one place, Taiwan. And to make them, TSMC needs a machine, a specific piece of kit that comes from, yep, you've guessed it, one company in one town in the Netherlands.
2: Today, we can make what seemed impossibly small yesterday.
0: It's called ASML. Emily Benson is head of strategy at Minerva Technology Futures in Washington. She studies who controls the chip supply chain.
3: So ASML is a Dutch champion. It plays a very outsized role because ASML is the sole supplier of advanced EUV equipment that plays a critical role in producing today's leading edge semiconductors, which are used in everything from consumer electronics to bespoke applications in the defense industrial base.
0: These machines print circuits onto silicon at a scale that's almost impossible to picture, but Emily did give it a go.
3: The ASML optical system relies on Zeiss mirrors, which are polished to a smoothness of less than one atom's thickness. So to put that into perspective, if mirrors were blown up to the size of something much larger, let's say Germany, the tallest imperfection would only be 1 millimeter high. A Trump laser could easily hit a golf ball on the moon. So we are talking about extraordinarily advanced science in order to push the limits of physics to right up against what's actually possible in the universe.
0: A golf ball on the moon. I'm just trying to envisage that. That's phenomenal precision, isn't it? I mean, I can barely hit a golf ball when it's right in front of me.
3: I mean, I just did mini putt and I'll agree with you. I will submit to Trump lasers any day.
0: And precision like that doesn't come cheap. The most advanced of these machines, the cutting edge model TSMC needs for the smallest chip, sells for around $380 million. So here we have three companies, three choke points. Our producer today is David Kan, and he's been adding up what these businesses are all worth.
4: I have, and the numbers are hard to take in. The company that designs the chip, NVIDIA, is worth around $5 trillion, the most valuable company on the planet. The factory that builds it, TSMC, around $2.25 trillion. And the one company that makes the machine that factory can't run without, ASML, around $700 billion. Add them up, and just these three companies are worth getting on for $8 trillion. That's nearly double the entire economy of Japan, the fourth largest on Earth.
0: And every one of those three depends on something none of them control, where the chip actually gets made, which is where it gets dangerous. When one company makes the only machine that matters, controlling who gets it becomes a weapon. And that decision isn't ASML's, it's the government's. The United States, working with the Dutch and the Japanese, has blocked ASML from selling its advanced machines to China. But could China just build its own?
3: China has stood up a prototype of the most advanced version of what ASML has to offer, but it's not clear that it's been able to produce a single chip so far. Just the laser itself has over 450,000 parts and components that go into creating the laser. These are all extremely bespoke. So you have to build an entire ecosystem just to supply a laser that can then supply an EUV machine.
0: So a handful

0: of governments decide whether China gets to buy these machines, and that's exactly the fight right now. And all of it depends on one place, Taiwan. There's no second source, no backup island, an island that governs itself but that China claims as its own. Chris Miller wrote the book on this. He's the author of Chip War. He teaches at Tufts University near Boston in the US, and I asked him how worried we should be.
1: If there were any disruption to the flow of chips out of Taiwan, and China could disrupt that at any moment, it would be devastating to the world's technology sector, but also to the world economy. Because today, it's not just tech products like phones or data centers. The entire economy depends on access to chips that are, to a substantial degree, manufactured in Taiwan.
0: Last December, China ran a large-scale military exercise around Taiwan. They called it Justice Mission 2025. The People's Liberation Army, China's military, sent in its navy, its army, its air force, and rocket force, and said the drills were to seize control of Taiwan's airspace and blockade its key ports. It was at least the sixth major exercise around Taiwan since 2022, and analysts called the naval deployment the largest yet. In April, the top US commander in the Pacific told Congress that drills like this aren't just exercises, they're rehearsals. But what does that actually mean?
1: Well, I think Admiral Paparo is saying we need to take very seriously what China is showing us it can do. It's sailing its navy, it's flying its air force around Taiwan as a threat to Taiwan and to the United States, that it can cut off access to Taiwan.
0: Does that sound familiar? A waterway cut off? We've just lived through a squeeze on another one, the Strait of Hormuz. But Chris says the blockade of Taiwan would dwarf it.
1: It's similar, except a tiny fraction of the impact of a disruption of trade around Taiwan. TSMC produces over 90% of the world's most advanced chips, including almost all of the chips that power artificial intelligence systems. It's vastly more important than Saudi Arabia is for oil or Qatar is for natural gas.
0: So where might we feel it first?
1: Well, first, disruptions to almost all types of manufacturing. Anyone who worked in an auto plant or a medical device manufacturer would face almost immediate disruptions. Second, we'd see a surge of inflation, far more dramatic than what we've seen over the last couple of years, as prices for almost every type of manufactured good would shoot upwards. And third, anyone who relied on technology would find that it would become very, very difficult to upgrade technology, to get a new phone or to build a new data center or to buy a new computer, because almost all of these products rely at least partially on chips that come from Taiwan.
0: And according to research from Bloomberg Economics, in the most extreme case of full-blown conflict over Taiwan, the cost to the global economy would be around $10 trillion in the first year alone. That's about 10% of global output, more than the COVID-19 pandemic and more than the 2008 financial crash. So here's where it leaves us. We're using AI more and more every day. And by every forecast, it's only going to grow, which means the world's hunger for these chips is going to grow with it. David Kann is still with us. Remind us, David, who's getting rich off the AI boom?
2: So there are three critical bits of the chain: the designer, the builder, and the machine. NVIDIA, TSMC, and ASML. And they're getting on for $8 trillion between them. NVIDIA earning 85 cents in every dollar spent.
0: And who's paying for it, David?
2: Everyone racing to build AI. And lots of businesses are using it to try and speed things up. But some of them are spending faster than they can afford. Uber recently admitted it's burned through its entire annual AI budget in 4 months.
0: I reckon that's really easy done. You know, it's not just Uber. Microsoft handed its engineers an AI coding tool and then cancelled it 6 months later when the bills came in. And even banks, JP Morgan, has warned clients this year that AI bills are just getting out of control.
2: And here's the thing. For some companies, they're now spending more on AI than on staff. One chip executive admitted the computing power his own team uses is more expensive than the people. And Apple said last week it will raise the price of its products because the memory chips it needs have surged in cost. Its boss Tim Cook called the situation unsustainable.
0: And all of it, every one of those bills, flows up the chain to the same three companies. And if that chain breaks, then everyone will pay, because all of it, every chip, every answer, the whole boom runs through one island. An island that governs itself, but that China claims as its own and has rehearsed cutting off. So no second source, no backup island, no plan. Trace the money, and it doesn't lead to a factory or a country. It leads to one island 100 miles off the coast of China. And the whole world is hoping that nothing happens to it. Business Daily Follow the Money was written and presented by me, Sam Fenwick. The producer was David Cann.

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6: These companies don't really, they don't care what governments do.
7: This is a war. The first thing that we want is the war to end.
2: For this episode, I speak to Patricia Cornwell, one of the world's best-selling crime writers, whose books have sold more than 120 million copies worldwide. She reflects on a childhood marked by trauma, instability, and family mental illness. Patricia tells me how those experiences shaped her life and her writing, and how the events of her childhood would later influence the stories that made her famous.
8: A lot of people, because I've written about crime and I have all these tough characters and Scarpetta's such a hero and all the rest of it, a lot of people wouldn't imagine that I myself was a victim of crime at the age of five, and you know, went, even had a grand jury proceeding and everything that I still remember because of being molested by an area security guard. So I had a lot of things start very young with me that caused me to have a different perspective on life, I think, than a lot of people would have. And fortunately, I've kept, you know, I kept a lot of journals. I wrote an autobiographical work when I was in college, you know, like a 300-page manuscript, because of the details in it that I wouldn't necessarily remember today about my early years.
2: Welcome to The Interview from the BBC World Service with Patricia Cornwell.
8: A lot of the stories that I tell, they're painful, and they're not necessarily something that you easily share with people. It was therapy for me. This was how I vented, how I dealt with a lot of these traumas. It was, 1976. I was 19 years old, and I'd just gotten out of that psychiatric hospital where I was being treated for a terrible eating disorder that was only worse after I got out, not better. And my surrogate mother, Ruth Graham, that's Billy Graham's wife, she really tucked me under her wing at that point when I was 19. And she said, I want you to write your story. You have quite a story, and I believe you're talented, and I want you to write it. And she gave me a journal. And next thing you know, I was typing up this manuscript that I worked on all through college. But for example, that it was also a way for me dealing with, I mean, I couldn't believe that I had to be hospitalized for 2 months and was down to 89 pounds. And this is somebody who had been a tournament tennis player. And I thought, what is, I you know, it was literally, I think I was trying to kill myself back then.
2: Well, I did. Well, I mean, you had such a traumatic, as you've said, early life. I mean, you mentioned that case when you were molested. I mean, as you said, you had to, I think, see the red pair of shorts that you were wearing mm-hmm. passed around in court.
8: The table.
2: The table. But of course,
8: I remember being humiliated by that even then at the age of five. I was embarrassed. And this goes to show you that victims, we really do. When you're victimized, you blame yourself. And it's not right that we do that. But imagine me blaming myself at age five because I thought, well, I should have gotten away from him. I should have run home quicker. Or I shouldn't have been talking to him because he was the neighborhood patrolman and he'd stop his car. And I was running wild because my mother was depressed and never leaving the bedroom and my dad was gone. And it's a wonder I didn't end up murdered, really, truth be told. But all of this was paving the road for me to do what I do in life. And I will tell people, and I hope that they will read this memoir and get encouragement from it, where sometimes the things that seem so bad about what's happened to us may end up being your greatest gift if you can turn it into something that matters, or if it makes you stronger,
2: so,
8: and more resilient.
2: Yes, I mean, the traumas, for people that don't know, I mean, your mother, she was institutionalized, wasn't she? A couple of times, mm-hmm. she burnt all your and your brother's clothing at some point. Your father left you on the family on Christmas Day. I mean, a lot to take in for a young girl. I mean, at that point, how are you coping with all that?
8: Well, I escaped in my imagination. That is what I did. From the earliest time that I can remember, I was writing stories and drawing pictures and escaping into my imagination. And I learned early on, when the world is too difficult, I would just make up one of my own, and I would spend my time there. And that gift, or that talent, or that ability to do that and stay like Alice going through the looking glass and go into an imagined place, that was a power that I developed out of survival instinct. But it's also made it possible for me to spend so much of time alone writing books. You can't be an author, I don't think, if you're not able to spend a lot of time alone.
2: And they were particular stories. I think you said by the age of 9, I was telling scary stories that made the neighborhood children cry and run home.
8: I know. I remember the first time that happened, and I felt mortified, like I'd done something very wrong. But then the kids would come back and they wanted more. And then I said, okay,
2: and
8: you want to go running home crying again? Come right on up here. I'll do it.
2: And I'm fascinated by some of the, you talk quite a lot about premonitions and dreams that you've had. I think you're aged, what, 11 or so, that you had a premonition. You were driving past a bookstore and you saw just dozens of your own books in the window.
8: That was weird. It was really weird. And I almost didn't want to tell that story because it sounds so kooky, but I still remember it to this day. And I was probably 11 or 12, as you said. And I was with my mom, and we were walking through, there was a shopping center in Asheville. And sometimes we would walk through it, just a window shop. I mean, mom couldn't really afford to buy much of anything, but we would enjoy browsing. And on this particular day, we were walking past and there was a bookstore, and I looked at it, and suddenly the window was filled by books that were by me. I don't know. I mean, and I wasn't even thinking of being a writer at that stage. I wanted to be a tennis player. And so I thought, what in the world is that? And I didn't even tell my mother, because I thought she would think I was weird. But that, and then of course, roll ahead many, many, many years later, I would be back in Asheville doing book signings. And yes, indeed, bookstores were filled with my books.
2: You also had a dream that Agatha Christie came to you and said, you will take my place.
8: Yeah, well, we know that that didn't happen, that I took her place, but I did have the dream. I think Agatha felt horribly sorry for me and was trying to make me, you know, not feel so down on myself. But that is true what happened. This was probably 1984. I had finished the Ruth Graham biography. I was starting in the morgue, the medical examiner's office, doing research, trying to write my first murder mystery. And I just couldn't seem to figure out how to tell the story. And I was really in despair. I thought, I'm not going to be able to do this. At night, I was asleep, and I bet some people can relate to this. I was having a dream, and I couldn't open my eyes, but yet I was conscious while I was dreaming. And I was lying in bed, and I was waiting in this long line in this dream. And I thought, what am I doing in this line? I don't wait in line. I hate lines. And then I realized the line was approaching a table, and Agatha Christie was doing a book signing. And I thought, well, this is weird, because I knew in my dream she wasn't alive anymore. So I finally got up to the table, and I said, it's quite an honor. And she was signing a book, and she said, you will take my place. And I said, excuse me? And she looked up at me, and she said, you will take my place. And poof, she was gone, and the dream was gone. And I woke up, and I thought, okay, now that is really odd. And the thing that's even stranger about it is I had a lot of Agatha Christie overlaps. I mean, when Postmortem came out and I went to Paris to get the book award they presented for it over there, when I walked in the publisher's lobby, all the showcases were filled with Postmortem and Agatha Christie. And then when I won the Gold Dagger in the UK, one of the judges was Agatha Christie's daughter. And the presenter, the person who presented the award, was the grandson. So I don't know what that means. And I've hesitated to tell the story over the years in other interviews because it sounds very presumptuous. And I'm very quick to say, we all know that nobody's going to take Agatha Christie's place. Not me, not anyone, not even J.K. Rowling with as many books as she's sold. I mean, Agatha is in a category all by herself. But maybe that was the universe trying to tell me not to give up.
2: Well, it's interesting you raise that point about previously just not talking about it. How did you go about choosing which parts of your very eventful life to include and which to leave out?
8: Well, there's some things I would leave out because it's just not appropriate to tell. It's not fair to the person. You have things with people in life, but it doesn't necessarily represent the whole of who they are. And you have to pick and choose what you decide to make public if you're doing something like this. But the other thing is there are things that in my research and in my years of working at the medical examiner's office, to be honest with you, there are horrors that I've seen that I don't share with anybody. I will never write about them. I won't talk about them because I don't need to have somebody traumatized the way I was when I had to witness certain things about violence, particularly when you see recordings and things of people who are alive when terrible things are being done to them. And so, but for the most part, I mean, I've shared a lot of things in this memoir that I have never talked about to the media, like the Agatha dream, because it sounds strange, but at the same time, it really did happen. I did have that dream. I also had the weird dream of Princess Diana when I was doing the primetime television special on her death. And
2: she was in the corner of a cafe, wasn't she?
8: Yes, she was sitting there at a table all by herself, and it was in the UK. This is in my dream. And I walked in to get a coffee or something, and I saw her sitting over there, and she seemed unbelievably distressed. And finally, she got up to leave, and then weirdly, there was an elevator in the middle of the room. And I said, are you okay? Is there anything I can do for you? Would you like me to go with you? And she said, you can't go where I'm going. And then she was gone. Now, I don't know what that meant, but that was right when I was doing this special. And so, you know, I don't know the meaning of all these things, but I'm going to share them with people because I'm not the only one who's had experiences like this.
2: You're listening to The Interview from the BBC World Service with me, James Kamarasamy. And as Patricia Cornwell's memoir makes clear, her life has had a rather dramatic, you might say, novelistic arc. And that helps to explain why I had to do the interview remotely rather than face-to-face, as we'd originally planned. She has a history of threats and stalkers, thanks to her public profile and her close collaboration with law enforcement agencies as part of her research, and that has made her acutely aware of her own safety. She has long employed a team of security guards, and so when the UK authorities raised the country's terror threat level to severe just days before she was due to fly to London, her team advised her against travelling. For me, it was a last-minute plot twist. For her, it was probably par for the course. Okay, let's return now to my conversation with Patricia Cornwell. You mentioned Postmortem, your first novel. It took you some time to get that published, didn't it? I mean, people looking at your career now and the amazing success and the number of books you've sold, I think might be quite surprised to know it took you quite some time to get that published. And you detail that in a lot of detail in the memoir.
8: Well, that's right, because when I left journalism and then I did the biography of Ruth Graham, who my neighbor and surrogate mother, then I decided to try to write crime novels, which took me to the medical examiner's office, where I really thought I would be in and out of there for like 1 month doing research, and then I'd write a murder mystery that people wanted to read. Well, that didn't happen. I wrote one, and nobody wanted it. I wrote two, another one, nobody wanted it. I wrote a third, nobody wanted it. And by now, I'd been in the medical examiner's office 4 years, and I was a full-time employee. There was nothing else for me to do. I became their computer programmer. And then I wrote Postmortem, and about almost every major house in New York rejected that as well, until finally Scribner took it on by a wing and a prayer for the big, you know, first printing of 6,000 copies, and I got paid $6,000 for it. And then the first book review that came out about it was horrible, and then it got banned from Richmond by a Richmond bookstore because of being too graphic. So I thought, well, this is starting off with a bang. You know, your career is not looking too good. You might end up working the morgue the rest of your life the way things are going. And then it, you know, like I said, it got published. But the big thing that was a game changer was really thanks to Great Britain, because when I was presented the Best First Crime Novel Award by the Crime Writers Association, and it was presented by Princess Margaret, that was a huge game changer for me.
2: It's quite an amusing, the section when you write about that and making small talk with her and realizing perhaps you've said a bit too much. It's must have been quite a moment for you.
8: Oh my goodness. If there was a stage hook, it would have come out. I had to learn how to curtsy. I didn't know anything about meeting royalty. I was, you know, and so I had to learn to curtsy, but the people who taught me to curtsy in this shop where I bought my little fancy outfit that I couldn't zip up by myself once I got there, they didn't bother to mention that you don't chat with royalty. You don't lay on the Southern charm and say, well, now, how are you today? And how are things in your family? And are you still riding horses? That's what I asked her. And that's when I got, escorted away.
2: Well, but of course, there are different sorts of royalty. And you've talked about your surrogate mother, as you've called her, Ruth Graham, and the wife of Billy Graham, a name
8: yes.
2: that listeners will have definitely heard of, the very famous evangelist. And I mean, it's quite a story of how you came to know her. This was, you know, because of your mother and her illness, wasn't it?
8: Well, that is, I mean, if you put this in a novel, it would sound contrived. But what happened is when I was about five, or I think I was four, on the verge of turning five, and my mother went to a Billy Graham crusade in Miami, Florida, where we lived then. And she became saved and very deeply spiritual, and she almost idolized Billy Graham. And when she decided to get away from my father, she was afraid for us. And after I'd been molested and she didn't want us living down there anymore, she decided to move us to the same little teeny tiny town where Billy Graham and his family lived in North Carolina. She literally put us in the car and drove us there, having no place to stay. Nobody was expecting us. And then about 2 years later, after we had been living there for a little while, when she had her first major psychotic break and burned all her clothes in the fireplace and was doing all sorts of very bizarre things, she started walking us up the road in the snow. And the Grahams lived on top of the mountain, and their caretaker saw that we were in distress and something weird was going on, and he drove us up there. And the Grahams did not know us they'd never heard of us. My mother was a stranger, and she tried to give her three children to them. That's my first introduction to Ruth Graham when I was nine, is my mother is walking in through her front door and sitting in her living room before this huge fire in the fireplace, and my mother handing her a note and asking the Grahams to raise her three children in their kingdom because she was going to sail away. There was going to be a big flood or something. But that began my relationship. I mean, I didn't really see much. I didn't become friendly with Ruth till I was a little older. But
2: until you wrote a biography.
8: Right. But first, she really befriended me when I was 19 and I dropped out of college with an eating disorder. And Ruth took me under her wing and encouraged me to write, gave me a journal and wanted to read everything that I was writing. And she changed my life.
2: And you say, I mean, it's interesting, you wrote the biography, that clearly there was a lot of concern in the family about her biography being written, and you don't think she ever actually read it?
8: I don't think she did, and she absolutely didn't want it written. When I talked her into it, I think this was Ruth's gift to me. She gave me an opportunity to write a book and get started. And look, I mean, it got published by Harper & Row, which is like HarperCollins today. I was paid $40,000 advance, and in 1981, that was a lot of money, for me anyway. And she gave me an opportunity, but the truth is, I'd never written a book before, and my claim to fame was investigative journalism on a police beat. That doesn't exactly qualify you for writing about Ruth Graham. And so her family was extremely concerned about her letting me do this, and I don't blame them. I mean, her son Franklin and I we're sort of like brother and sister, and we laugh about it because he goes, well, you weren't exactly qualified to do that at that stage in life when you were in your early 20s and all the rest. And I said, no, I wasn't. I agree. If someone tried to do that to me, we'd have lawyers calling their phone off the hook, telling them to stop.
2: And his brother was your first crush, I think.
8: Oh, well, both of the Graham sons. Oh, my goodness. I had, yes, they were the best looking things you ever saw. And I don't know any girl that didn't have a crush on Ned and Franklin.
2: I want to turn to the journalism, because, as you say, you know, your sort of daily writing was on the crime beat, and that's what really got you into you know, the yes. research. Do you, but at heart, you say you wanted the crimes to be solved. I mean, you're sort of a hybrid, aren't you, of journalist, cop, and writer?
8: I think that's true. Maybe I'm just a frustrated everything. That could be the answer. But yes, I remember one of the earliest things on the police beat. There was a little girl who had vanished. She was out doing something. This little girl, I think she's like 5 or 6, and she disappeared. And later they found her. She'd been murdered, and her body was dumped on this lake shore. And I would go there when I wasn't busy on my beat, and I would just go stand on that lakeshore. I'd drive the staff car there, and I would look around, taking in every detail, and I thought, there must be something this person left that will help us figure out who did this horrible thing. And I got really immersed in that case. I visited the little girl's family and the mobile home they lived in, and I even had Ruth Graham write a letter of condolence to try to make the mother feel better. I did everything I could, and I was so upset that the police couldn't solve it. I mean, eventually I think they did many years later, but I had an investment in the cases that was not really normal. It wasn't just me wanting to tell what I thought was a great newspaper story, but I wanted to make a difference. And so later on, when I became a volunteer police officer, when I started doing research in Richmond and went to the ME's office and all the rest, I loved being a volunteer cop. I was just sorry I couldn't really arrest anybody.
2: You've been mixing with the great and the good for many, many years. But you're still a very, I mean, you're a private person. You take a great deal of care about your security, don't you? I mean, is that something that has come from your childhood, just from, you know, being famous and feeling more threatened? What is it?
8: I started having trouble with stalkers, or, you know, it's the world we live in, and I've just always was a big believer in having security, because this was not your average author experience. It was so huge in the 90s. In particular, there wasn't anything else like it out there. In fact, really, it was unrivaled in terms of the popularity until guess who came along? Her name is J.K. Rowling, and I bet you know who that is. Up until that point, I was like probably the biggest selling female author in the world, until Harry Potter appeared on the horizon. And and so, but that's why I started doing the security. And then, of course, there were many other reasons, stalkers. Like I said, I had people, I had to have burglar alarms and try to keep, if possible, be in a gated community, because people drive to my house and park across the street and leave things on my doorstep. I had people, almost someone breaking in on Christmas morning. So I've always been security minded, and these days you especially have to be.
2: Thank you for listening to The Interview. You'll find more in-depth conversations on The Interview wherever you get your BBC podcasts. Conversations with artist Tracy Emin and former Australian Prime Minister Julia Gillard, and many others. Until the next time, bye for now.